0: is their constant reporting of fiction and lies when covering him. The president said other news media outlets will also be banned from the White House soon. A city councilman is working on a bill to create a special NYPD unit to stop street takeovers.
1: About 30 riders hit an intersection in Maspeth, Queens. ABC 7 reports they rode dirt bikes and motorcycles, popping wheelies, doing spins and more at the intersection of 69th Street and Elliott Avenue. Police moved in quickly to break it up. There are no reports of any injuries. City Councilman Phil Wong believes these street takeovers are a serious issue across the city. He's putting together a bill to create a special NYPD unit just to fight the takeovers. Lisa Salvati, WOR News.
0: A Manhattan judge says no to an MTA plan to allow subway station token booths to go unstaffed under certain circumstances.
2: The policy announced in January called for leaving token booths locked and unstaffed for an 8-hour shift if the scheduled agent either called out sick or was on vacation. Gothamist reports the Transport Workers Union sued, saying the policy discriminated against riders with disabilities and amounted to unlawfully limiting access to the subway. The judge agreed, adding that the MTA also failed to hold a required public hearing before implementing the policy. Larry Kofsky, WOR News.
0: If you've got the money to spend, Princess Diana's so-called revenge dress could be yours.
3: Sotheby's New York is auctioning off the black strapless dress that Diana wore to a fundraiser the same night then Prince Charles publicly admitted he'd been unfaithful. The sexy silk dress, which exuded Diana's confidence, charm, and resilience, is expected to fetch between $150,000 and $300,000 when the gavel goes down at Sotheby's this fall. The revenge dress will tour London, Hong Kong, and Geneva before arriving in New York on December 2nd, ahead of the December 9th auction. Sarah Lee Kessler, WOR News.
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0: In sports, the Jets lost to the Packers 2017 in overtime. Green Bay scored 13 unanswered in the fourth quarter and overtime to come back to beat New York. The Jets dropped to 1-1 on the year. Meantime, the Giants are out in Los Angeles. They'll take on the Rams on Monday Night Football. The Mets lost to the Phillies 7-2. Jonah Tong took the loss. He gave up 4 runs in less than 5 innings. And the Yankees fell to the Diamondbacks 8-4. Nolan Arenado with a go-ahead grand slam in the fifth was enough to win it for Arizona.
7: Here's your WOR Weather Channel forecast. Low pressure, the associated frontal system, closes the weekend and settles south of the region, and we will see the rain for our Sunday continue, so flooding concerns with us. Rain, possible thunder. Rain will be tapering off late. We fall back mid-50s to low-60s for our Monday. Looking at mostly clouds, fewer clouds, lower Hudson Valley, high mid to upper-60s. Monday night, mostly cloudy, chance for late showers. Low, mid to upper 50s, low 50s, lower Hudson Valley. Showers possible for our Tuesday. Mostly cloudy otherwise. I'm meteorologist Jeff Eno.
0: 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I'm Jonathan O'Halloran on 710 WOR.
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0: Apple's new iPhones and Apple Watches are here, along with a much smarter Siri. I'll tell you what you need to know. Running out of storage on your phone. I'll have some easy ways to free up space without deleting something you need. AI is getting more powerful, but this week, even some of the people building it are raising new concerns about where this is all headed. Plus, your tech questions answered. What's going on? I'm Rich DeMuro, and this is Rich on Tech. This is the show where I talk about the tech stuff I think you should know about. It's also the place where I answer your questions about technology. I believe that tech should be interesting, useful, and fun. Phone lines are open at 888-RICH-101. That's 888-742-4101. 888-742-4101. Give me a call if you have a tech question, you need some advice, or you want to share something interesting you've discovered. You can also send me an email. Just go to richontech.tv, hit the contact link, and your email will be off to my screen. Guests on the show this week, Ron Johnson, creator of the Apple Store and Genius Bar, will share lessons from working with Steve Jobs and stories from his new book called Shop Different. And then later in the show, Bridget Todd, host of the podcast There Are No Girls on the Internet and author of the new audiobook Love at First Prompt, will explain why people are forming relationships with AI. Well, I hope you're having a fantastic week amidst all the AI headlines. Have you read some of these headlines? Let me just read you a few headlines that are on my screen right now. Reuters, OpenAI's rogue agents probed Hugging Face for weaknesses 2 months before major hack. How about Gemini hacked three companies in May during a test, which was also involved in similar incidents disclosed by OpenAI, Anthropic, and Meta. CNN sources, the U.S., quote, almost started a war after an AI-assisted report hallucinated that a Chinese ship in the Middle East was carrying nuclear weapons components. I mean, the headlines are everywhere. This stuff is getting interesting. We have reached a really interesting time with AI. Now, on the one hand, I use it every day, and I'm sure many of you do as well. It helps me research, it helps me organize my information, summarize things, write, plan, and just get things done faster. And I think millions of you are discovering the same thing. But at the same time, we've seen the headlines. Some of the people building these powerful AI systems are saying, hey, hold on, we need to be careful because this is moving faster than we expected. So first things first, I think AI is useful, and I think people are using it. That's pretty much goes without saying at this point. Stanford did a study. They said AI has reached 53% global population adoption just in the 3 years that we've had it widely available. That is faster than computers or the internet. And if you work at a business, a lot of them didn't know what to do with this stuff, and now they are adopting it as well. That's reaching 88%. So this is not an experiment. This is not a novelty. This is not a passing fad. This is something that is becoming as basic as the internet itself. The systems are getting much better. Now, I have been using ChatGPT and other AI since the day it started. Well, let's say the week it started. And I can tell you it has gotten really, really good. I mean, it just keeps getting better every day. What am I using now? I'm using this new model called Astra. They all have these like fancy names. And it just keeps getting smarter and smarter and faster and faster. They're getting better at coding. They're getting better at science, math, making images. They're getting better at operating systems, operating computers, completing tasks. I mean, I had my ChatGPT take over a task on my computer the other day. It just did something that I needed to do. I couldn't find where I wanted to find like some setting on a website. I said, you know what? You just take the reins on Chrome and find it. And it did. And you watch your little mouse go on the screen and tap things and look at things. And the AI is actually using your computer. So the thing that's different right now is the safety argument, right? We always knew that we had to make these systems safe, but now it's coming from inside the industry, right? So we had the guy who worked on advanced models at both OpenAI and Anthropic. You heard him. He resigned and publicly warned that the race towards these capable systems is becoming dangerous. Then we had Anthropic CEO calling for companies to, quote, pace the frontier, saying that all these capabilities are advancing faster than the safety mechanisms and systems are building the next generation of AI, which is scary because we may not understand how they're building these things. Then you had Sam Altman and Elon Musk. They also agreed publicly that, you know, we need to figure this out. And then, of course, this week, OpenAI came out and said, we found 6 new safety incidents. Models covered up their mistakes. They tried to get unauthorized credentials. They found ways around supposedly isolated environments. I mean, all stuff that you might expect something that's just trying to go and do what it's told to do. It's just finding any way to do that. And that's what AI is doing. Now, keep in mind, the reports that you're hearing, and I want to make this clear. The reports you're hearing are not necessarily AI just set loose in the world to do things. It's really under controlled experiments where these companies are trying to figure out to what extent can these things act on their own and do whatever they can do to complete a goal or a task. I mean, that's really important here. Now, what I think is also important is the other side of things. That's just happening right now. But in the future, these AI agents will act more autonomously. And we're already starting to see that on our own computers. And in some aspects, they will become completely autonomous. Then there's this idea of alignment. I don't know if you heard about this term, but alignment, and you might hear these systems get misaligned, or are they aligned with humans? So alignment is really how in line is AI with human values? And we've got lots of human values in this world, and they're all different. And so the idea there is, are these agents that we're building aligned with human goals and human values, which is, you know, let's not murder every human on the face of the planet, right? If you're AI. I don't think the scariest scenario we're talking about is ChatGPT suddenly becoming evil, because ChatGPT is going to put these guardrails into their program and into their models that help them stay aligned. The problem is, and we've heard about kill switches and things like that. You can't really have kill switches on these open models. So a company like Anthropic, company like ChatGPT, company like Meta, they're going to build a lot of safeguards into their applications. But there are models that you can download that many, many companies are working on around the world that you can just run on your own computer, and you may take some of those guardrails off, or they may not have any at all. And that's where it does get a little scary. Now, there's the argument that you can't hit a pause button. You know, we have all these companies saying, we got to pause, we got to slow down. But here's the thing, America, if we slow down, another country may not. China, definitely not going to slow down. European AI companies are pushing back, because if we slow down here, or if we make them force them to slow down, guess what? It's harder for competitors or startups to catch up to what these big companies have done. Now, while this is all brewing, Pew Research found that Americans who use chatbots say it's helped their productivity. So we're all conflicted, because we're using this and it seems to be helpful, but we also don't believe it's going to have the most positive effect on society over the next 20 years. 71% of us think that AI is going to make our personal information less secure, which I would probably agree with, because when you have AI slicing and dicing information, it's so much easier to access. And that's not just for our own good. That could be for hackers and you know, people using these in less good intentional ways. I think the conversation needs to be right now. We don't have to choose between AI, will it save humanity, or AI, will it destroy humanity? We don't know where this is going to go. Nobody knows. What we do know is that these systems are improving. They're being deployed in huge ways in just about every industry, and our understanding of the consequences isn't very clear. So if you watch TV, if you're reading this stuff, there is not one clear side or the other. I think we are all figuring this out together, and I think that is the main takeaway today. I don't think we need to be afraid of AI. I think we have to pay attention to AI. Use it, understand it, but question it, and do not blindly trust it. My wife and I were discussing AI today. Half the time, when you're asking AI something and you challenge it at the end and you say, hey, well, here's another aspect to this. It goes, no, you're right. That is a good aspect. I'm surprised I didn't think about that. So as humans, I think we still have the upper hand, but that may change. The people building this stuff are smart. They have good intentions for the most part, but we do not know where this is headed. I think that we are in one of the biggest technological transformations of our lifetime, and it's scary because nobody knows what the end game of all this is. That's for sure. But me personally, I will continue to use it. I will continue to experiment with it, and I will continue to rely on it. But also, I'm going to sleep with one eye open. That's for sure. 888-RICH-101, 888-742-4101. RichOnTech.tv is the website. We're going to get to some of your calls. I've got the reviews of the iPhone 18 Pro. I'll talk about the new Smarter Siri. And we got lots more to talk about, plus some great guests right here on Rich on Tech.
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0: Welcome back to Rich on Tech. Rich DeMuro here, hanging out with you, talking technology at 888-RICH-101. That's 888-742-4101. The website for the show is richontech.tv. You could go there. You could see the things that I've posted, mentioned on TV, newsletter, all the radio segments. It's all right there. All right, let's start the show off with Bonnie in Charleston, South Carolina. Bonnie, welcome to the show.
1: Well, yes, I'm your favorite pet portrait artist. I've called you and you've helped me with many things. But now I'm going to tell you something that I did. I lost my almost 17-year-old pup about 2 weeks ago. And I was so depressed. I awful, and I wanted to talk about it. Well, I'm married to a man who does not want to talk, like most of you. He wanted to deal with his grief in silence, and so he didn't want to chat with me about it. So I went on ChatGPT. I spent 3 days going back and forth.
0: Oh, wow. And it was probably a good listener and a good confidant, huh?
1: It not only did that, it called my dog by my dog's nickname. It knew, I don't know, don't ask me, because I don't know how it knows all the information. It knew everything probably that I had put in Facebook about my losing her. And it talked me off the ledge. It let me say what I felt. It talked me into feeling that I shouldn't be guilty, that the dog loved me, I loved her. I know this sounds crazy.
0: No.
1: It sounds literally crazy talking to AI.
0: No, it does not, Bonnie. This is not crazy at all. And this is just one example of the power. I mean, you have this system that has been programmed with all of the world's information. And that includes emotions and, you know, and how to react to things and how to process things. The best psychologist, it's read every book from every one of them. So it's not odd. And this is, I think, one of the reasons why people have taken a liking to this technology so quick is because it's always ready to listen, and it's always ready to have your back, and it's always ready to give you advice. Are you still using this ChatGPT?
1: I actually use it for other silly things, but for that, it actually helped me. In the 3 days on and off, I think it was, of course, you know, you lose a pup after almost 17 years, you feel pretty bad.
0: But
1: it talked me down enough to where I don't have to keep jabbering about it.
0: Right.
1: I can just deal with the grief because it let me know I wasn't a bad person and that I did what was needed to be done. And, I mentioned it to a friend as I was on my walk the other day because she has about a 13-year-old basset hound that she's worried about. And I told her what I did. And she said, I'm going to remember that because I might need it too. Now, we're talking about people in our... I'm going to be 80 in November. We're talking about people that are older. I talked to you about the Tesla, as a matter of fact, which I think we are going to go buy.
0: Oh, wow.
1: But there are certain things with AI and this technology that I think are going to help senior citizens way more than they ever expected it would. And they need to open up a little bit and not be so afraid that they're... First of all, I'm not going to be around if it decides to take over the human race, so I'm not worried about that.
0: Right. It may take a little bit. Do you mind sharing your pup's nickname?
1: Well, her nickname was Sugar Pup, but her real name was Blanche. Oh. We lost her sister, Stella, about a year and a half ago, and we had the pup since they were 8 weeks old.
0: That is tough. That is really tough. Bonnie, thank you for the call, and thanks for the word to seniors that, you know, this stuff, yes, the headlines can be scary, but when you actually use it, it is quite helpful, and it can really help you through a lot of different situations in your life. I mean, I know that I have used it in situations where maybe you're not sure what to say or how to approach something or in a relationship. So I think that it is really good. I think that you do have to keep in mind that sometimes it can be biased. It might be biased towards you sometimes, but at the same time, it's a tool. And it's just like if you were to read a book or go to a grief counselor, it would be very similar of an experience. Now, obviously, one is human, one is not, but it's still the same outcome, which, Bonnie, I think that you are very embracing of technology at your age and getting that Tesla and trying the self-driving. That is just wild stuff. So thanks for the call. Appreciate it. And I think that you have done good for many of your pets out there, because I know you paint those pet portraits. So I think that, you're doing good stuff. 888-RICH-101, 888-742-4101. Actually, I'm going to tell you about a new AI agent that I think is quite incredible. And it's kind of flying under the radar right now, even though it is like the top app in the App Store. It's from Meta, and it's called Muse, M-U-S-E. And unlike your typical chatbot, this one has access to a computer. So it could literally do things for you. And I'm not kidding. I started playing with this thing, not really expecting much of it, but it is quite good. And I love how it looks so cute. Mine is named Merlin, and it looks like this little like stuffed animal sitting at a computer typing whenever I ask it anything. And it just gives me ideas throughout the day. And what I think is really powerful about this AI is it becomes a personal assistant. And so you can connect things. Once you download this app, you can connect all kinds of things like your reminder, Facebook, Instagram, Threads, and a web browser are connected by default. But you can connect your calendar, your health information, your home, your Gmail, your email, tasks. I mean, just go down the list. It's wild. So what it can do once it has access to all that information is it can remind you about meetings. It can remind you to reply to emails, or, hey, your friend texted you and you need to send them a reply, or here's a suggested reply. So it keeps working even after you close the app. So I had it look at my reminders, my to-do list, and say, hey, what are some of the things on here you can handle? And it went out and it researched this thing I was looking to buy and gave me all the information about how to buy it. So again, it's called Muse, M-U-S-E, Muse.ai. It's from Meta. I would check it out. It's quite different from what ChatGPT and Claude are doing, and it's pretty interesting. 888-RICH-101, back after this.
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0: Welcome back to Rich on Tech. Rich DeMuro here, hanging out with you, talking technology at 888-RICH-101. 888-742-4101. I had my notes here. I'm looking for my notes on the iPhone. You know, you would think I'd be more organized after... Here they are. Okay. I think I'd be more organized after doing this show for 4 years. But the iPhone 18 Pro is in stores now. I was scrolling through social media. This was like, there were lines out the door. Now, I don't know if those lines were for people to look at the Duo. Maybe that's what they were for. But there were lines at the Apple Store. So maybe that makes more sense. I have not been to the Apple Store since the launch. So I don't know if the... I'm assuming the Duo was in stores because I feel like people were taking pictures with it and stuff, but I could be wrong. But anyway, iPhone 18 Pro and Pro Max now available. I'll read some of the reviews that I found online and I'll tell you mine. But overall verdict, excellent, but this is an incremental upgrade. It looks and feels almost like the 17 Pro. I will tell you, it feels a little heavier. And I was correct because I looked up online and yes, it is a couple of grams heavier, like maybe 20 or 30 or something like that. So, but not a big deal, but it feels like a weighty phone. Like it feels like a solid device, you know? The camera is the biggest change. It's got the same 48 megapixel main camera, but it has a physical variable aperture. So that means the lens actually physically opens and closes for more light or less light, depending. And you can do this cool thing where you can manually adjust the aperture if you know what you're doing, which I don't think 99% of people that buy this phone will do, but you can make it look like, if you get an iPhone 18 Pro, do yourself a favor. Open up the camera, tap the little, like, I don't know what you call it. It's like the settings icon in the lower right hand corner. And then you'll see this option for lens aperture. And once you do that, aim your phone at a light and then change the aperture manually to like 4 f-stop. And you'll watch the light change from a standard light to this starburst effect around the light. I'm not a photography expert, so I have no idea why that happens. I'm sure someone could explain that, but it's just kind of cool. The starburst effect. So you can do that. You can also get a better bokeh, like a blurry background if you want, not using AI, but just using the actual physical lens on the phone. So that's pretty cool. Battery life, much better. In my time of using this phone for the past week or so, I mean, the battery is just incredible. It truly is. It's like you just never have to think about the battery on the iPhone anymore. It's pretty wild. It's also faster at charging. It also stays cooler. I have not noticed my phone get warm at all, which is awesome. Let's see. They are more expensive. So the 18 Pro starts at $1,200. The Pro Max starts at $1,300. That's with 256 gigabytes of storage. I think the bottom line when it comes to this phone is you don't have to upgrade if you have an iPhone 17 Pro. Even if you have a 16 or a 15, you could probably hang on to it. It all depends on what do you want. If you want the latest, greatest, best, then sure, go for it. But if you have a 15 Pro, which can run the new Siri AI, you probably don't need a new phone. Now, anything below that, I would say this is the year to upgrade because of Siri AI. And I will get into that in a second, but it's quite incredible. I will tell you just in my week with the phone, this thing is nearly perfect. It truly is. And I will tell you, and I know the emails are going to go, oh, Rich, you're such an Apple fanboy. I am not. The preference I have on my software is actually Android, just so you know, okay? I like the way Android works better than the way iOS works, but iOS just, at this point, works better. There's more options. There's more customization. There's more things you can do. There's better widgets. There's better apps. So at this point, and there's Siri AI. So at this point, I'm like getting proven like, why do you like Android so much, Rich? Because iPhone just does everything better at this point, sadly. I mean, for better or for worse, I guess. So no, I'm not just an Apple fanboy saying, oh my gosh, the iPhone's so great. No, I think about this stuff. Believe me, if I had my way, I would have the Pixel 11 Pro XL with a Qualcomm processor on it. That's what I would like. Because I think the camera's awesome, the software's awesome, the speed of that phone is just horrific compared to the iPhone. The iPhone is like a Ferrari going down the freeway, whereas the Pixel is like a snail on the side that gets blown away by this phone just blazing past it. And Samsung's somewhere in the middle. You know, if you want, you've got the Samsung S26 Ultra, excellent phone. I love that phone. I was using it this morning. I love it. It's just a matter of like, it's fast. I'm not, the Samsung software to me is not my preferred. It's really the Pixel software. So that, okay, so that's that. You send me, go ahead, send the angry emails. Now I will tell you that Siri AI is incredible. This is incredible. After years of sort of falling behind all these other things that, you know, Siri was a joke. It is no longer a joke. It's actually the best in the business at this point. And I would argue that it's better than ChatGPT. It's better than Gemini. It's better than Claude. Why? Because it has all of your personal information built into it. Rich, well, isn't that scary? It's accessing my emails, my photos, my files, my messages. Siri's reading my stuff. Yeah. But it's all done locally and privately on your phone, which is way different than any other AIs doing it. So when you upgrade your phone to iOS 27, which I think you should do, there's an option to get Siri AI. And you have to go into your settings and sign up for it. My kid was very sad that he had to wait 2 days to get access to it. He was literally, when he got access to it, finally, he was jumping for joy. He's like, I can finally ask Siri questions on my Apple Watch without her saying, let me search the web. Like, she just knows the answers to everything now. And it's really good. Like, I will tell you, Apple took a while to deliver this, but they delivered. Now, once you get this Siri AI, you got to wait for access. Then it goes through all of your information on your phone and it builds an index of all of everything it finds on there. All of your text messages, all of your emails, all of your photos, all of everything. And then that's going to take a couple days, by the way. That happens in the background when your phone is like charging. So once it has an index, now you can ask Siri about anything. And I'll give you an example. I was at back to school night the other night and I said, and I had a question. There was this dad in the room that I knew I texted with a couple years ago, but I forgot his name and I forgot his kid's name. I said, hey, what was the dad? But I remember one little part of our conversation. And so I said, hey, what was that dad that, you know, we talked about this, blah, blah, blah. And Siri, sure enough, found the guy's name and the kid's name, gave him to me, and showed me the text from like 3 years ago. I mean, that's just unbelievable that we now have that in our world. And so, yes, it's all being done privately. This is the other thing. Siri can understand what's on your screen. So if you're looking at something, you just ask Siri, hey, tell me more about this, or, you know, can you add that to my to-do list, or can you give me a note on this, or what do you think about this versus that? It's really powerful and incredible. Let's see what else. There is now a new Siri app. So there's a Siri app that kind of catalogs all of your conversations. You can also use that to chat. Let's see what else. Oh, the other thing is you might be wondering like, okay, now here's the downside of all of this stuff. It puts you into Apple's corner way more than ever before. Apple, I've always had the issue with iMessage because famously they made it this big thing where it's iMessage versus Android, right? Blue bubble versus green bubble. And that's what differentiated the iPhone for so long. Oh, I'm iPhone to iPhone. I only text with iPhone people. I only like iPhone people. Well, I don't like green bubbles. Okay. Apple made a big deal about that. And it was like, you knew if someone had an iPhone because it blue bubbled. Now with RCS, you know, you can cross message between iPhone, Android. It works largely the same. Still blue versus green, but that's a whole nother story. But this backs you into Apple's corner even more. Why? Because a lot of this stuff now lives on your phone. You want to stick with Apple. So now you're going to use Apple Notes, obviously iMessage, obviously, you know, your email app, all that good stuff. But in the future, Siri will be able to build that index with more of your apps. So I think there's a couple apps that already do it, but more will be integrated over time. But again, that'll just keep you on this platform because it all works so well. And it's got this great index of all of your information, which I do think is pretty amazing. Now, when I talked about Muse earlier, when I talked about Gemini, when I talked about ChatGPT, Claude, they're all doing these things called connectors, which they're connecting to outside apps so that ChatGPT and Claude and all these programs know more about you and your information. So it is getting better. I always personally like independent third-party programs for everything I do for that reason, because I think that tech should be open and it should be connecting and it should not just lock you into one corner. But I will say Apple's system works pretty well and it is quite open at this point because other apps will be able to tap into this, or Siri will be able to tap into other apps. Anyway, that's my thoughts on this stuff. it's pretty incredible, the upgrades this year. It has gotten to a point where the iPhone is really, really good. And as much as I love Android and I love Pixel, it's like Apple has a lot going for it this year. And then when the Duo comes out, you know, you can call me a fanboy once again, because I'll probably talk about that. 888-RICH-101, 888-742-4101, 888-742-4101. Give me a call if you have a question. You can also go to the website, richontech.tv, hit contact. Coming up, I got to tell you about government impersonation scams. Yeah, we'll talk about that coming up right here on Rich on Tech.
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15: 70 degrees at 9 o'clock. Good evening, I'm Jonathan O'Halloran, and here's what's happening. A group of students from Columbia is suing the school over their response to pro-Palestinian protests in 2025.
16: Three students filed a federal class action lawsuit accusing campus security of locking protesters in a room at the school library for hours. Students also claim they were beaten by officers allegedly acting on Columbia's orders. Meanwhile, the university maintains the students were being detained in order for authorities to get their identities. Last summer, the school reached a $221 million settlement with the Trump White House to increase campus security and restore federal funding. I'm Lizzie Radabali, WOR News.
15: The president will be in town beginning tomorrow as he meets with New York City Mayor Zoran Mamdani, and then he will address the United Nations General Assembly on Tuesday.
17: Aides say Trump will talk about the ways that his administration has confronted complex problems all around the world, from Venezuela to Iran to Ukraine to Gaza. The speech will largely focus on how Trump has inserted himself and the U.S. into trying to solve global challenges. Of course, many of those challenges remain unresolved.
15: Meantime, Senator Cory Booker says President Trump's move to ban major news outlets from the White House violates the Constitution. The New Jersey Democrats slamming the new policy on NBC's Meet the Press on Sunday.
18: This president has no regard for the First Amendment. He's going after reporters, and this ban just doubles down on that.
15: Booker also accusing the president of using the Justice Department in unprecedented ways to retaliate against reporters. Trump said on Truth Social Friday that he's barring CNN, MS Now, and Politico due to what he says is their constant reporting.

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9: 69 degrees at 10 o'clock. Good evening. I'm Jonathan O'Halloran, and here's what's happening. President Trump will meet with New York City Mayor Zoran Mamdani tomorrow.
10: The mayor's office confirmed the two will meet to discuss issues affecting New Yorkers while the president is in town for the United Nations General Assembly meeting. Trump is set to deliver remarks on Tuesday and meet with global leaders. This will be the third public meeting between Trump and the Democratic mayor, who was elected almost a year ago. Mamdani has clashed with the president on a number of issues, including the decision to go to war with Iran. I'm Lizzie Radabali, WOR News.
9: The president in town for the United Nations General Assembly, which begins tomorrow. The president will address the assembly Tuesday.
11: Aides say Trump will talk about the ways that his administration has confronted complex problems all around the world, from Venezuela to Iran to Ukraine to Gaza. The speech will largely focus on how Trump has inserted himself and the U.S. into trying to solve global challenges. Of course, many of those challenges remain unresolved.
9: Meantime, Senator Cory Booker says President Trump's move to ban major news outlets from the White House violates the Constitution. The New Jersey Democrats slamming the new policy on NBC's Meet the Press on Sunday.
12: This president has no regard for the First Amendment. He's going after reporters, and this ban just doubles down on that.
9: Booker also accusing the president of using the Justice Department in unprecedented ways to retaliate against reporters. Trump said on Truth Social Friday that he's barring CNN, MS Now, and Politico due to what he says is their constant reporting of fiction and lies when covering him. The president said other news media outlets will also be banned from the White House soon. A city councilman is working on a bill to create a special NYPD unit to stop street takeovers.
13: About 30 riders hit an intersection in Maspeth, Queens. ABC7 reports they rode dirt bikes and motorcycles, popping wheelies, doing spins and more at the intersection of 69th Street and Elliott Avenue. Police moved in quickly to break it up. There are no reports of any injuries. City Councilman Phil Wong believes these street takeovers are a serious issue across the city. He's putting together a bill to create a special NYPD unit just to fight the takeovers. Lisa Salvati, WOR News.
9: A Manhattan judge says no to an MTA plan to allow subway station token booths to go unstaffed under certain circumstances.
14: The policy announced in January called for leaving token booths locked and unstaffed for an 8-hour shift if the scheduled agent either called out sick or was on vacation.

0: Gothamist reports the Transport Workers Union sued, saying the policy discriminated against riders with disabilities and amounted to unlawfully limiting access to the subway. The judge agreed, adding that the MTA also failed to hold a required public hearing before implementing the policy. Lowry Kofsky, WOR News.
1: If you've got the money to spend, Princess Diana's so-called revenge dress could be yours.
2: Sotheby's New York is auctioning off the black strapless dress that Diana wore to a fundraiser the same night then Prince Charles publicly admitted he'd been unfaithful. The sexy silk dress, which exuded Diana's confidence, charm, and resilience, is expected to fetch between $150,000 and $300,000 when the gavel goes down at Sotheby's this fall. The revenge dress will tour London, Hong Kong, and Geneva before arriving in New York on December 2nd, ahead of the December 9th auction. Sarah Lee Kessler, WOR News.
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1: In sports, the Jets lost to the Packers 20-17 in overtime. Green Bay scored 13 unanswered in the fourth quarter and overtime to come back to beat New York. The Jets dropped to 1-1 on the year. Meantime, the Giants are out in Los Angeles. They'll take on the Rams on Monday Night Football. The Mets lost to the Phillies 7-2. Jonah Tong took the loss. He gave up 4 runs in less than 5 innings. And the Yankees fell to the Diamondbacks 8-4. Nolan Arenado with a go-ahead grand slam in the fifth was enough to win it for Arizona.
6: Here's your WOR Weather Channel forecast. Low pressure, the associated frontal system, closes the weekend and settles south of the region, and we will see the rain for our Sunday continue, so flooding concerns with us. Rain, possible thunder. Rain will be tapering off late. We fall back mid-50s to low 60s for our Monday. Looking at mostly clouds, fewer clouds, lower Hudson Valley, high mid to upper 60s. Monday night, mostly cloudy, chance for late showers. Low mid to upper 50s, low 50s, lower Hudson Valley. Showers possible for our Tuesday, mostly cloudy otherwise. I'm meteorologist Jeff Eno.
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1: 69 degrees at 11 o'clock. Good evening, I'm Jonathan O'Halloran, and here's what's happening. A group of students from Columbia is suing the school over their response to pro-Palestinian protests in 2025.
2: Three students filed a federal class action lawsuit accusing campus security of locking protesters in a room at the school library for hours. Students also claim they were beaten by officers allegedly acting on Columbia's orders. Meanwhile, the university maintains the students were being detained in order for authorities to get their identities. Last summer, the school reached a $221 million settlement with the Trump White House to increase campus security and restore federal funding. I'm Lizzie Radabali, WOR News.
1: The president will be in town beginning tomorrow as he meets with New York City Mayor Zohran Mamdani, and then he will address the United Nations General Assembly on Tuesday.
3: Aides say Trump will talk about the ways that his administration has confronted complex problems all around the world, from Venezuela to Iran to Ukraine to Gaza. The speech will largely focus on how Trump has inserted himself and the U.S. into trying to solve global challenges. Of course, many of those challenges remain unresolved.
1: A Manhattan judge says no to an MTA plan to allow subway station token booths to go unstaffed under certain circumstances.
4: The policy announced in January called for leaving token booths locked and unstaffed for an eight-hour shift if the scheduled agent either called out sick or was on vacation. Gothamist reports the transport workers union sued, saying the policy discriminated against riders with disabilities and amounted to unlawfully limiting access to the subway. The judge agreed, adding that the MTA also failed to hold a required public hearing before implementing the policy. Lowry Kofsky, WOR News.
1: If you've got the money to spend, Princess Diana's so-called revenge dress could be yours.
5: Sotheby's New York is auctioning off the black strapless dress that Diana wore to a fundraiser the same night then Prince Charles publicly admitted he'd been unfaithful. The sexy silk dress, which exuded Diana's confidence, charm, and resilience, is expected to fetch between $150,000 and $300,000 when the gavel goes down at Sotheby's this fall. The revenge dress will tour London, Hong Kong, and Geneva before arriving in New York on December 2nd, ahead of the December 9th auction. Sarah Lee Kessler, WOR News.
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3: In sports, the Jets lost to the Packers 2017 in overtime. Green Bay scored 13 unanswered in the fourth quarter and overtime to come back to beat New York. The Jets dropped to 1-1 on the year. Meantime, the Giants are out in Los Angeles. They'll take on the Rams on Monday Night Football. The Mets lost to the Phillies 7-2. Jonah Tong took the loss. He gave up four runs in less than five innings. And the Yankees fell to the Diamondbacks 8-4. Nolan Arenado with a go-ahead grand slam in the fifth was enough to win it for Arizona.
4: Here's your WOR weather channel forecast. Low pressure, the associated frontal system closes the weekend and settles south of the region, and we will see the rain for our Sunday continue, so flooding concerns with us. Rain, possible thunder. Rain will be tapering off late. We fall back mid-50s to low 60s for our Monday. Looking at mostly clouds, fewer clouds, lower Hudson Valley, high mid to upper 60s. Monday night, mostly cloudy, chance for late showers. Low mid to upper 50s, low 50s, lower Hudson Valley. Showers possible for our Tuesday, mostly cloudy otherwise. I'm meteorologist Jeff Eno.
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10: I'm Richard Gerhart.
11: And I'm Elizabeth Gerhart. 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
10: Welcome to Passage to Profit, the road to entrepreneurship, where we talk with entrepreneurs and celebrities who tell their stories about their business journey and also share helpful insights about the successes that they've had. We have a very special guest, Matt Seifeld, and he is the president and CEO of MedEvolve, a leading provider of revenue cycle technology solutions.
11: And we also have Kevin McCarthy, the founder of Blind Spots Leadership Development. He is an author and certified speaking professional. Yay, we get a professional on the show.
10: Speaking professional, no less.
11: So he helps leaders see where their blind spots are, which is really good because that's why they're blind spots. You don't know where they are. But he also helps them figure out how to solve those problems.
10: Do leaders have more blind spots than followers or fewer? I guess it depends on your point of view, right? I guess we'll find out.
11: No, I don't know. So anyway, we'll find out.
10: It's time, though, before we get to our distinguished guest, it's time for your new business journey. Millions of Americans are dreaming right now about starting their own business. As a matter of fact, 2 in 5 Americans are business owners or are thinking of starting a new business. And so we'd like to ask our panel this question. How did you come up with your business idea? Was it divine revelation or caffeine overdose? So let's go to our first contestant. Kevin, tell us how you got your business idea.
7: Well, you nailed it. 4 venti lattes a day puts me into that caffeine overdose situation.
10: So what happened when you had your idea for your business? How did that idea evolve?
7: I've been told that I am a serial entrepreneur, and I've been self-employed most of my life. The business, most recent businesses that I'm involved in, really were organic. They came as a result of, we'll get more into it, but came as a result of finding a need, filling the need, and ideally for myself as a professional speaker, and then finding out other people wanted to tap into that same solution. And so that kind of evolved into the blind spot assessment business that is one of the businesses I run.
10: So were you looking for a business to start, or did it, the idea come to you and you said, oh, this could be a great business?
7: Yes and yes. So I guess this is the serial entrepreneur in me, but my mind always is watching for the next business opportunity. So it's just part of how I see the world is I'm always looking for, you know, where is there a need that needs filling? So that's kind of always on the radar. And in the same time, it's very intentionally decided to start this particular venture because, again, there was a demand there.
10: Great. Matt, can you tell us about your decision to start a business? Was it based on divine revelation or caffeine overdose?
12: Well, I'm like Kevin. I'm like a five-shot Americano trying to get things going in the morning and then some in the afternoon. But look, I started my first software company at 29 years old. I was working with big four consulting firms, PwC and Deloitte. And similar to Kevin, I'm the type of person when I see something being done that could be done better, I can't let that go. And we'll talk more about my experience in the healthcare industry, which is loaded with things that should be done better. And technology can fill the gap to a lot of things that are done poorly. But that's really what it was I really believed that my time was valuable, especially as a consultant that was traveling 4 days a week to places all over the U.S. And I needed to be able to deliver something better for my clients. And therefore, I did not get the support that I needed from those firms to go do it. So why not leave and partner with a technology guy and let's go see what happens? And it's really how my life, my professional life has evolved. The entrepreneur is interesting. A lot of people think you have to have the new idea. And you don't have to have the new idea. Very rarely does somebody come up with the new idea, right? It's evolution of an idea that's already out there. In fact, if you are the first to market, it's risky. People talk about competition. I love competition. Competition means somebody else other than me thinks there's value in what we're doing.
10: Yeah.
12: And so therefore, you know, we push towards that.
11: I run a meetup group for podcasters and YouTubers, and we talked about video editing tools at the last meetup, and there's two that are kind of similar. One's called Descript, the other's called CapCut, and they keep adding new features to compete with each other. So that makes it better for the consumer, right? But when you look at those two, I feel like the user interface is so much better on CapCut. I feel like it's much more clearly laid out. And I think that oftentimes is what helps people rise above. If it's easier to use, then you're going to get to the masses. Descript may be better, but it's harder to use, so it's not going to get to the masses the way that CapCut will.
10: I guess entrepreneurship relies both on divine revelation and caffeine overdose, and so we've learned a lot already on this.
11: I'm certainly overdosing on the caffeine now that the studio's open, I'll tell you that.
10: So I am honored to introduce our guest, Matt Seafeld, and he is the president now of MedEvolve. It's a very sophisticated software business that does really some kind of complicated things, but it helps institutions who deal with insurance companies to be more efficient, if I've got that right. So, Matt, tell us all about it.
12: Yeah, it kind of it goes back to how I started my first software company, right? I'm in an industry of I call it the North American healthcare system, which has been broken for decades and is continuously being broken. If you think about, we all consume healthcare, right? We all go to doctors. Sometimes we go to urgent care. Sometimes we need surgeries, right? Sometimes we need telehealth, right? Every single one of us on this call has consumed healthcare. Yeah, the challenge in healthcare is that the consumer is and the provider of services and the payer of services are all misaligned. It's the only vertical, it's actually the only industry where you get this. So yeah, I am consuming healthcare. I don't really know what the costs of healthcare are. I don't really know what the insurance company is going to reimburse me or if they're going to deny it and play games. And now half of the dollar, right, that usually comes from insurance is coming from us because we all have high deductible health plans.
10: All right.
12: So you have an industry where your cost to deliver the service and care and collect the money, it keeps going up and reimbursements keep going down. I have an orthopedic surgeon friend of mine. We coach baseball together, and he's now decided he's going to have to take a job in Washington State because he just can't afford to live here in San Diego anymore with the declining income that he's experienced over 5 years. Well, why is that income declining? Well, it's declining because there's just nothing left over after you deal with the insurance companies and the consumers and the higher cost to deliver your care. Margins are shrinking. The question is what to do about it. What MetaVault's, this may not solve it. Actually, it probably won't solve it in this story, is that we've identified that for our clients who can start to reduce the waste, right? Reduce these administrative touches that it takes to get claims paid correctly. We can claw back a lot of margin for those groups. About 60 to 80% of the touches that go into claims management are wasted touches. They never should have occurred. And those are facts. We have tens of millions of data points now that substantiate the baseline of this industry and how bad it is. And we've now established those as new industry benchmarks for our clients to start to work to attain, because this is an industry that, again, is 20 plus years behind, I call sophisticated technology, right? I mean, it just is. I mean, look, we've got clients who still are on paper.
11: Oh my gosh.
12: I mean, seriously, right?
11: Yeah. Who are you selling this to then? Are you selling it to individual doctors?
12: It's medical groups, hospitals, health systems, ambulatory surgery centers. It, really anybody that has to bill third party to get paid, to get the majority of their payment is in scope for us. Obviously, we can't sell to like just one doc at a time. Yeah, we go out of business that way, you know, so we do have to have some skill there. But we do target, you know, more of the areas that are distressed. I really like the critical access hospitals, right? The smaller tiers in these communities that are really, if they lose that hospital and they go out of business, that whole community is gone 2 hours to the next big health system, right? Mm-hmm. I like surgical specialties too, right? It's the elective stuff. It's your orthopedics, urology. You know, these are folks who are getting crushed the most because of these reimbursement challenges.
13: Let's take a step back a little bit and talk a little bit about the evolution of MetaVolve. How did the company actually start? And how long between the time you conceived of the company and you got your first customer?
12: So MetaVolve actually was founded by two orthopedic surgeons in the 90s. They actually saw an opportunity to build a billing platform because they didn't like the systems at the time that were used to build insurance companies. Then what they did was they realized that a lot of providers don't like to hire people to do their billing. So they created what's called a revenue cycle company. So then they would start doing the billing for other provider groups. That was the company for up until about 2017, which is when they brought me on board to take a look at the business because it was flat and declining. And the reason it was flat and declining was it's a commodity, right? Everyone has a PM, everyone has a rev cycle company. So there's nothing new or novel there. So I came in and took a look and said, you know, I started my own workflow automation company in 2007 when I left Deloitte, and I built that up over 6 years. And I'm sure we'll talk more about that later on in the show, and then was able to sell it successfully to a public company in 2012. So I'd already done this before. So I basically redid what I did, right? I created this new workflow system that would hold people accountable for getting claims paid timely. By the way, not new. Right. There's a lot of people that do this. Like we said at the beginning of the call, you don't have to come up with the newest idea that nobody's doing. Right. There's a lot of competition in this space. So from 2018, I took the company from this commodity, organically growing business to a high margin SaaS business. Right. 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And we're now selling into new markets. 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So part of my goal was to not be dependent on flat or declining revenue, right? Entrepreneur means I got to go create valuation. So the value of the business, right? I'm only getting a 1x at best multiple on the revenue on the legacy business, but I'm getting 5 to 8x multiple on the new entity that's really taken this whole company to that next level.
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11: We have two guests today, Matt Seafeld and Kevin McCarthy. And now we're going to be speaking to Kevin. Kevin is the founder of Blind Spots Leadership Development. He's an author and certified speaking professional, and he helps businesses and leaders find their blind spots. So really, I imagine people aren't always too happy.
13: In some cases, it's the blind leading the blind.
11: Tell us all about yourself and what you do.
7: You mentioned blind spots and leaders. Let me start off just to set the record straight. You don't want to tell anybody that they have blind spots unless they ask or give you permission. That won't go well with you. We all have them. That's the key. We all have them. Everybody sees them, but we need to be in a place where we're willing to actually own those blind spots and do something about it, right? I was picked up by a host who was driving me from the airport to a speaking engagement years ago. And I'll share this story because it's relevant to what we just mentioned. He couldn't wait to tell me, I just finished reading your best-selling book. I'm so excited. And I was chit-chatting with him and he said, you know what? He goes, I had this experience with my wife last Sunday. We left church and she started talking about nitpicking the pastor's message. And I said, well, honey, you might have some blind spots. And I said, well, how'd that go well for you? He goes, not very well at all. Yeah, you need permission.
13: Well, it's interesting though, because if you have a blind spot, there may be some sensitivity there, maybe on a subconscious level or something that promotes you to get upset if somebody points a finger at it, right? So if you believe that you're a smart person and somebody says you're a smart person, you get a positive reaction. But if you at some level believe that you're a little on the lazy side and somebody says you have that blind spot, then you're probably going to react to it, right?
7: That's right. That's right. Yeah. And we can certainly get into more of the psychology of blind spots as the show progresses. You asked a question. So a little bit about me and what I've been doing and what I'm doing now. I mentioned earlier, serial entrepreneur. I ended up owning the 13th largest Century 21 real estate franchise back in the 80s into the 90s. I felt blessed to be in that position. As a result, I was asked by one of the corporate folks at that time, Cendant owned C21. And I was asked by one of the Century 21 corporate people to give a keynote presentation. I had never done such a thing, but I had given a local presentation to a group of co-owners of other franchises. And yes, it was impressive. And so that started launching a whole new career. I realized that I loved the stage and I did a good job, and they hired me to do more and more. It was pretty fun. During that evolution, and it's sort of a history of the entrepreneurial here, serial entrepreneur. During that evolution, as I'm out speaking now to Century 21 offices around the country and boards of realtors, and then eventually other brands and everything else. This is 1993-94. I'm recognizing suddenly that there's a need in the marketplace for getting homes that are listed up on this new technology called the World Wide Web. It was so new to the real estate industry. They were pretty back behind the times in many technologies. And so I got some programmers together, smarter people than me. We developed the first of its kind system that siphoned those listings right out of the MLS, put them onto the web, matched the realtor's profile. And so it's now people could look at homes on the internet. How cool is that? Well, I was first to the market with our company, but 6 months later, realtor.com came along and debuted. So obviously we were parallel paths and they heard about my company and then they tried to buy my company and they were getting ready to go public. They had offered me stock options, no cash. They didn't want to give me any cash for my company, but they offered me a VP role. And I thought that's ridiculous. And I said, no. And that was stupid. I just didn't understand the stock market or what that really meant going public. And so anyway, lick the wounds. A few months later, homeseekers.com, they were already publicly held company. They were the number two in the market very quickly. And they heard about my company. They ended up buying the company and they gave me cash, stock and options and then president role in their company. And it was quite a ride. So I share that little background to bring us to current. So flash forward a number of years, still in the speaking industry now, still doing a lot of leadership development. And in 2015, I recognized as I'm trying to help audiences understand the question you asked about blind spots, as I'm helping audiences understand, how do you mitigate your blind spots? How do you know their blind spots? Then what do you do about them? And how do you build a team around you that you can be vulnerable enough, right? And the word vulnerability is a scary word in the workplace, as we know, right? And so I realized I need an instrument, some sort of a tool that I can use in the middle of a keynote. Because keynotes, you only have 60 to 75 minutes, and it had to be quick. So I thought of a DISC assessment or some other personality temperament assessment. And, you know, for your listeners, most people have taken them. If you haven't, it's really just a questionnaire that asks you a lot of questions. It takes 10, 12, 15 minutes. And it really, because of all the behavior science that we have, it really nails your general temperament, how you typically react or behave based on the situation at hand. So I needed something like that, but I needed to be fast. So from that, I got some smart people and we developed our own blind spot assessment. It literally takes less than 3 minutes and that was perfect. I also didn't want to pay per assessment because sometimes the audiences are in the thousands. That would just be cost prohibitive.
13: So tell us about the blind spot assessment. It's a series of questions, right? And people answer the questions and in minutes, I guess, they get a read on their blind spots, right?
7: Yeah, exactly. So especially that was the purpose in a keynote. So I would have the entire audience pull out their smartphones. That's how easy it is. You answer about 17 quick questions, takes less than 3 minutes, and you hit the button and voila, you've got this report that tells you all about you. And you hear the audience go, oh, all these aha moments.
18: And 17 questions. That's pretty good.
7: And just 17 questions. Yeah, it's pretty amazing. And of course, that begs the question, is it valid? And to say yes, it took a number of iterations, but we actually now have an ASI validation. It is a validated instrument. So
13: is there a discrete set of blind spots that it chooses from? Is that how it works?
7: Good question. We're basing it on the DISC technology. So, and I say DISC technology, what this is for multiple decades. I mean, ever since a book was written in 1928 about the behaviors of normal people, as opposed to all the other psychotic people and everything else, the book was a catalyst for, in the 50s, an assessment to be made. So how can we measure and identify your unique personality, my unique personality? And we found out over the last 60, 70 years with enough data to know that we can break it down very easily into four primary personality types and four blended personality types, which is a little bit of each of the two types. So I may be like that competitor style. Sometimes you hear that called the type A or the driver. Others might be the peacemaker style, my polar opposite. That'd be the person who's all about the team and they're all about people. And whereas the competitor, they're all about getting results and winning, right? So you can see how just that short example right there, you can see how those two personalities can easily clash. Like, all right, I've got things to do, people to see, places to be, get out of my way. I'm going to step on your toes because I've got places I got to go. And I don't mean to do that deliberately. And I'm certainly not doing it to be mean or insensitive, but that's just the temperament that I'm wired with. Now, if I say that or act like that in front of the peacemaker, who really is, they're all about teamwork. They're all about harmony. They don't like conflict. They just want, they're even, steady, key, you know, steady as they go. They're very loyal. They're faithful. They can tend to see me as a bully, insensitive. Kevin doesn't care about me as a person. I'm just a means to his end, right? And I don't mean that to be the case, but that's where the differences of all of us come in. And so the blind spot assessment helps identify who you are, and then it shows you those potential blind spots. How do other people perceive you? And now what can you do to help mitigate the gap, what I call the perception gap?
11: Well, I remember going through something similar in corporate way back when. I won't say, and there were people that were like, the drivers particularly, well, I don't really care if these people want me to be this way or not. I'm just going to be this way. I don't care about their feelings. It was kind of funny, but it was, people convinced them that maybe they needed to soften a bit. But yeah, I mean, you can alienate a lot of people if you rub them the wrong way.
7: You can. And what I looked into as that mindset began to morph as I began studying all of this almost 20 years ago, or more than 20 years now, what I began to recognize in the workplace is what I believe, and I believe Gallup would back me up, to be one of the biggest problems in the workforce, in organizations, and that is we hire subject matter experts or independent contributors. They do a bang-up job. They do a great job. And so we all of a sudden think we should promote them to supervisor, manager, and senior manager, right? Because they do a great job. They're good at their work. But we forget there's one really critical component, and that is the human side of leadership, not just management, right? And so that's where the gaps really start to show up. Like you just said, if I'm a go-getter and get her done person, I'm going to get promoted probably. And when I get promoted, now I have a team, and my team, I may get things done, but my team is fragmented, disillusioned, disengaged. Half the workforce is disengaged, according to Gallup. And it's not because I'm a bad person, but it's because I'm a boss who doesn't understand really how to lead people. I can get the job done, yeah, but I don't know how to lead people. And that's where the blind spot assessment is the foundation for helping to bridge that gap and open up phenomenal conversation.
13: Well, that's really insightful. Very interesting what you said about blind spots. And now I'm kind of understanding how the system works a little bit, and I could see how it would be so valuable.
11: We have two guests today, Matt Seafeld and Kevin McCarthy. I do want to say their websites because I don't think we mentioned those. So Matt Seafeld has medevolve.com, medevolve.com, and mylifelinkapp.com. And Kevin McCarthy has blindspots.com and blindspotassessments.com. So if you're looking for those guys, that's where you can go online to see their websites.
13: Now we have to turn our attention to intellectual property news, my favorite segment of the show. We've been talking a lot about artificial intelligence. We've talked about it today. We talk about it pretty frequently, often in terms of copyrights and whether or not creations generated by artificial intelligence are entitled to copyright protection. And just as a reminder to our audience, it seems like if a human being is involved in the creation of the work, then copyright protection is possible. Well, we've stumbled across a couple of situations lately where AI is actually acting like a human. So yes. Elizabeth,
11: you probably all heard it about the AI systems that refuse to shut themselves down when they're given the command by the humans. They're like, no, and one went in and actually started rewriting its code so it wouldn't have to shut itself down. And people are really freaked out, but the AI systems really are just operating based on the code that human programmers put in when they developed them. So it really comes down to humans still have control. It just seems like the AI is out of control, I think.
13: Well, I don't know. I mean, because the way that they're positioning this stuff, it seems more and more like humans are losing control of AI. So just to bring up another example, Anthropic, which is an AI company, they set up a fictional scenario where they embedded Claude Opus 4, which is their AI engine. They created a pretend company and let it learn through email access that it was about to be replaced by another AI system. And it also lets slip that the engineer responsible for this decision is having an extramarital affair. So this information got leaked into the system, and guess what happened? The AI engine started blackmailing the engineer in order to stop the upgrade. So if that's not human behavior, I don't know what is. And I guess if machines can behave this way, maybe they should be getting copyright protection for their...
11: Well, they may get copyright protection. So the whole AI generation of images and everything else is like a big mess in the copyright office right now.
13: Yeah.
11: And who owns what? And so we'll see what comes out of it, if they can even keep up with everything that's going on. It's happening so fast.
13: It really is. And unfortunately, sometimes the legal system can't keep up with the technical developments. But we wanted to ask our panel what you thought about these things. Kevin?
7: Sounds like an iRobot movie or something.
13: Matt, what are your thoughts on this?
12: Yeah, I mean, you know, AI obviously is a big topic in healthcare, really from the standpoint of automation, right? So I think there's two things there. There's one is that can you use structured data to drive more automation, removing, you know, human intervention, human tasks from processes, right? Reduce cost, reduce labor cost. But the other thing is its predictability, correlations and patterns. And that's where I'm fascinated by it is that, you know, an AI engine can start to pick out the why way faster than the human brain can. But one thing I will state, and this is something that we really position Metabolve with, is AI is only as good as the data it can sit on top. It still has to grab information available.
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13: 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Elizabeth, it's time for your spotlight. So what have you been up to?
11: Okay, well, Before COVID, I started doing this website for businesses where I was going to have 30-second spiels about their businesses and then longer form videos and have it connect. Anyways, I got buried in the details of the website. So I just kind of got frustrated and gave up on it. Now it's like it would be great if it was out there now because that's what everybody's doing. But I moved on and we decided to remodel our podcast studio and rent it out to other podcasters. So Richard and I spent a year remodeling the studio. We're in the studio now and I have people coming in and there's all sorts of different kind of content creation projects. So it started as a podcast studio, a video podcast studio. We also have an audio podcast studio, but it's really turned into a content creation studio because people are doing classes. They're doing social media clips. They're doing all sorts of different things in the studio now. And I also have Jersey Podcasts. I just spoke to Danielle Woolley, who is my co-host on Jersey Podcasts podcast. And we haven't done one for a while because she's been super busy. But Richard and I just got two little kittens. So I also have my meetup group that I'm doing now with Sonia Satra called Podcast and YouTube Creators Community. We normally do it hybrid or completely online. So we're doing it hybrid in the studio and we'll also have it on Zoom. And we're having Rob Greenlee back, who is like the grandfather of podcasting, started the Podcast Hall of Fame, is a member of that. And talking to him in the pre-call for the meetup, we're going to talk about marketing podcasts in the meetup. But when he's going to come on Passage to Profit too. And we're going to dive deeper into what the four of us have been talking about. He's really studying AI and the effect on human interaction and how humans and AI are going to coexist. So we're going to take a pretty deep dive into that with Rob. He's a really smart guy too. So yeah, that's what I'm up to. Now, we're just going to do kind of a roundtable discussion here. I do want to say their websites because I don't think we mentioned those. So Matt Seafeld has medevolve.com. medevolve.com and mylifelinkapp.com. And Kevin McCarthy has blindspots.com and blindspotassessments.com. So if you're looking for those guys, that's where you can go online to see their websites. But now let's go into our forum.
13: Yeah, I thought we'd talk a little bit about entrepreneurship in general. And I'd like to start the ball rolling by asking each of our guests to tell a story about their entrepreneurial journey that they think would be of interest to our audience. Kevin, why don't you start?
7: Well, where to start? How about the fact that I spent 33 months in a federal prison for a crime I didn't knowingly commit?
13: Wow.
11: Wow.
7: So I had blind spots.
11: That's a story. I want to hear all about it. I don't want to hear about how you got hurt, but I want to hear the rest.
7: Yeah, no, it's just part of the entrepreneurial journey. So after being fortunate enough to own the Century 21 office that was 13th largest in North America, and then from that starting a speaking business, then a technology business, and then I sold that technology business to homeseekers.com, if you remember. And I was at the top of my game. I felt like I've achieved as an entrepreneur all of my dreams, you know, paper millionaire, brief moment. Paper and brief were the keywords there, by the way. It was fun because as a president now of this publicly held company, my stocks were restricted. I couldn't just turn around and liquidate them, but I learned how to margin those stocks. Yikes. Which basically means if you're not familiar with the stock market, I learned I could borrow against the value of my stocks. But the dot-com bubble burst, you know, back in the early 2000, and the stock company wanted their money back, so I didn't have it to give them, so they sold my portfolio. Nonetheless, I was then offered an opportunity to become a consultant temporarily for 30 days for a up-and-coming IPO. And this IPO was in the healthcare space, and they were franchising out facilities all over the country is what the plan was, but they were raising funds to go public to do that. And I became an investor in that company first. So I bought some shares and then I became a consultant. And then that 30 days consulting turned into 15 months consulting with the CEO, 35 employees, and never once saw prison coming. I had no idea that I was actually, as my attorney called me, an unwitting accomplice in his stock fraud. For 7 years, he took over $93 million from more than 5,000 investors, purporting to go public soon.
11: So why did they blame you for that?
7: they didn't really blame me per se. The CEO was the ringleader. He had 35 employees. I was one of 12. I was contract employee, if you will. And it turns out that it was my actions in furthering his crime that caused me to be guilty by association. And you can't use ignorance as an excuse, of course, within the law. And I should have known in many ways. This is what the judge said. You should have known. You're a smart guy. And that's what, by the way, flash forward, that statement right there is what caused me to start studying cognitive psychology. I needed to understand, well, if I should have known, why didn't I know? What got in the way of my decision-making process?
11: A blind spot.
18: Yeah. And what conclusion did you come to when you thought about it?
7: That's a complicated answer, Richard. But flash forward, then I'm in prison now. I'll get back to the middle of that story, but I'm in prison. I had to ask some really hard questions. Who am I? How did I get here? How could I not have known my boss was committing a crime? Now, by the way, I want to set the record straight. I'm not saying I was innocent. I was definitely guilty, but I just didn't know in the context of that time period that I was helping him with a crime. In hindsight, I recognize, oh, there's enough red flags. I justified and I rationalized. I was struck by greed because he was generous in giving all of his employees free stock. That's like monopoly money.
13: Was it a situation where at some level you maybe knew, but you just didn't want to believe it?
7: At a very deep level, absolutely. In fact, myself and several of the colleagues who ended up with prison sentences, we would talk whenever the CEO would say something. And, you know, I was in the investor relations department, so part of my job was to disseminate the information, press releases. And every now and then, something would be weird. And so I would chat with Steve or with Donovan or some of the other guys in the company. And it turns out that we would then research. Like, okay, something's off. Let's see what we can figure out. Because we wanted the company to be real, to go public. We wanted all of our stock to be valid. And it seemed there was a lot of working pieces. I mean, there was a facility, there was employees. I mean, it was looked real. But yet we went against our gut. Like there's that visceral reaction, right? My ex-wife called it woman's intuition. Whatever you want to refer to it, is that feeling that something's amiss, something's awry. So then what we did is we figured out how to rationalize that. We did the research. Here's an example. He asked us to send out a press release that he bought a technology company in LA, which was part of the business prospectus. But something he was talking about just didn't set well. So we did some research. We found the technology company. We actually called and I spoke with the owner of that technology company and said, hey, welcome to the family. We understand you're going to be folded into our company. And he gave us enough information to validate the story. But he kept closed lips because they were in negotiations and so forth. And, you know, it makes sense. They couldn't talk about all the details. Well, it turns out later, the FBI told me that was part of the boss's MO is he would put contracts in place, even put $100,000 deposits down to purchase the technologies or whatever to get the business plan to sound right. And then he would disappear. The companies would never hear from him again. They'd end up with $100,000 maybe, but they never got the purchase that they were looking at. And the FBI agent called it kernels of truth stuffed with a lie. So again, the biggest point and takeaway here is for all of us, when your gut is saying something, when you have that, what's called cognitive dissonance, when you have that issue where there's an upset, something's just not right. You can't put your finger on it. You think through it and rationalize and understand it, but you just know something's, you got to listen to that and you got to dig in and with curiosity, you got to try to understand what is happening. What am I picking up here that I just can't put words to? That's the beginning of the blind spot lesson.
13: I mean, as an entrepreneur, I think you have to be married to the truth, right? And I mean, that's a wonderful example because all of us have kind of been in that situation at one time or another over different things. And it just turns out that you were unfortunately in a situation that implicated laws. But I think we've all been in that situation where we've really kind of wished something that was not true. And we just sort of glossed over it. And sometimes you get lucky and you get away with that. Other times, you know, you pay a price. But from this came a magnificent business, right? And you're teaching other people to identify their blind spots. And hopefully you're playing it forward by helping them hopefully reduce the chances that something similar will happen there, right?
7: So. Absolutely. That was, if I could say there was a benefit of going to prison, I was in a federal prison camp, by the way, which is very much community college, centric. It felt like you were on a campus. There was no bars in the windows, no locks in the doors, no fence around three quarters of the property. So it's an honor system in many ways. It's real prison, but it's pretty light. But it gave me an opportunity to really ask a lot of questions, do a lot of research, do a lot of digging. And one of the question sets, one of the areas I needed to evaluate, and I would challenge every listener to think about this, is I needed to ask myself about my own core values. Because we all feel like we're good people with good intentions. I mean, that's just human nature. But in reality, in hindsight, I recognized that money was a really high value for me. It was a core value. Like I had been chasing success since I was young, as far back as I can remember. And that chasing of success allowed me to easily succumb to the greed then of having all this stock that I thought was going to go public and set me back up on my feet. And so now I recognize, and I've done a very deliberate study, and I actually walk audiences in training workshops. I walk them through these exercises as part of their leadership development, is what are my core values? So I have a program called Character Counts. It's 25 top character traits, if you will. And I have everybody score it. 1 to 10. 10, you nailed it. 1, a lot of work to do. Like compassion, right? Like I'm not a very compassionate person. So I give myself a 3 or a 4. So I know that's an area I need to work on. But before that, I never even thought about it before prison. Now I think about, okay, what are my core values? So to bring a capstone to this, I've recognized that really my core values, to your point, Richard, is money is not even on the list. I tell all clients, it's like, I have my set fees. I said, but I never let the money get in the way of helping people make better decisions and build better relationships. So let's just figure it out. Let's put our heads together.
13: That's a fascinating story. And thank you for sharing it so openly with us and our audience. I think there's a lot of learnings there. And I really admire the way you've moved things forward. So thank you very much.
11: Passage to Profit with Richard and Elizabeth Gearhart.
13: Matt, what about your story?
12: Definitely not quite as dramatic, but I've had my fair share of ups and downs. I think, for me, it was more about the company I built starting in 2007. So I sat in a hotel room in 2003. I was working for PricewaterhouseCoopers. We're working with a large health system. I'm 26 years old. And back then, I started to have this inkling of opportunity within the healthcare industry. I started asking questions. And this is what I would encourage all entrepreneurs who think they're going to be entrepreneurs to consider is that when you start to question things, why is it this way? Why are we limited with this technology? Why can't I measure every touch? Why can't I actually tell whether a human's effective at the job I'm paying money to? That just started to incubate in my mind. And so over that next 2 years, as I kind of progressed and matured a bit in terms of the business, it kept coming back to me to the point where in 2006, when I was working at Deloitte, I had actually pitched this idea to them. I said, I want to build and the cloud was a big thing now, right? I want to build a cloud, a web-based workflow automation system that we could sell to our clients during our consulting engagements and that we could leave it behind so that we could monitor their progress, right? Monitor the performance of these organizations and re-engage with our clients when the problems arise, right? And they liked it. They really liked it, but they didn't want to make the investment in it. So two things could have happened there. I could have said, well, oh, well, or I could pack my Toyota 4Runner at the time and leave Atlanta, Georgia, which is where I was living, and drive back across the country to San Diego to sleep on my best friend's couch from college to start a company, And I think that, and Richard, I talked about this yesterday on our pre-meeting, is it's easy to say I want to be an entrepreneur, but the real test of the entrepreneur is not when things are going great, it's when things are going terrible.
13: Yeah, that's very profound.
11: I ask people when they're starting podcasts now, why? What's your why for wanting to do this? And I think entrepreneurs need to ask themselves that a lot too. Like, what is your why? And I think for us, it was just like, well, we want a new challenge. Richard had been doing a law firm for a long time. We just wanted a new challenge. So the radio show we started in 2018 was made into a podcast. We never realized podcasting would blow up the way it has. And it's led to this. So we've kind of followed this road that, like, I never envisioned myself doing any of this stuff when I was a kid, but it didn't exist either, right? So I think my entrepreneurial journey was one of discovery more than anything else. And, you know, what do I like to do? What's fun to do? What opportunities can I grab hold of? And luckily, Richard wanted to grab hold of the same ones I did.
13: So. Yeah, well, you were very convincing.
11: I can be when I try.
13: Yeah. We have to take a commercial break. 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
11: Noah Fleischman is our producer here at Passage to Profit, and he never stops trying to make sense of the future by looking at the past.
0: After all these years, I still can't understand legal holidays. Take the 4th of July, for example. It's a historical commemoration, but the establishment of the first secular independent government of colonies probably wouldn't be classified as a holy day. Well, that's not really important. What's important is being able to find the time to go to the beach and celebrate with sparklers and wine coolers, the way the Founding Fathers once did. If the 4th falls on a Wednesday and you're working that week, you're dealing with all the office deadlines that are pushed up 3 days early, or the ones you can't finish 4 days later because no one's going to be in the office to give you the information to complete those deadlines. That's because they've taken the latter portion of that week off. Basically, for one legal holiday, an entire nation of private industry, for the most part, is shut down. Those of us who have a job to do over that time are simply cornered with the only workable option possible over this kind of holiday. That's saying a good long prayer.
17: Now more with Richard and Elizabeth. 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
11: It is time for Secrets of the Entrepreneurial Mind. Matt Seafeld, what is your secret?
21: Attitude is everything. We can be negative, we can be positive, we can be neutral. The only person that can make me feel bad is me. It takes the pressure off of trying to control outcomes, because we do not control outcomes in life. We control actions.
11: That was great. So now, okay, Kevin McCarthy, you have to follow that up.
22: Well, man, follow him off, right? Like you said, I went to federal prison. I'm like, oh, man, I don't know. I have to start looking for better stories. I got sober, you know. I can tell you stories of that.
7: Matt, that's the beauty of the story I'm willing to tell, is because I realize that it's just my story, but my story is everybody's story, because we all have our own unique story, right? So that's what the audience resonated. They're like, oh, I didn't go to prison, but yeah, I get it, right? Yep. And that's the same thing with the entrepreneurial journey, right? Is you set out to build a dream, which is going to serve people, help people, solve a problem, whatever it is. And then also, it's okay to admit that we also set out to build a dream for us and our families. We want to be entrepreneurs for the help, but we also want to receive the reward from that. That's okay. That's part of the journey. At the same time, to couple with that curiosity thought, you have to get to a place, again, whether it's starting a business, running a business, starting another business, selling it, whatever you're doing, or whether you're simply leading a family or leading other people in the workplace, we have to understand that we have a belief system each of us bring to the table, the way we see the world. And we all see the world very differently. And we have to filter this curiosity through the idea that the world should be a certain way. My business should succeed. My business, my product should be great. My service should be awesome. And if we're not careful about the way we frame our thinking, then we will create more blind spots when it comes to leaning into curiosity, and understand that there's blind spots that try to obscure that truth from you.
11: Very profound. Richard Gearhart?
13: My secret is going to be that it's possible to evolve. You know, it's possible to learn. Sometimes it's the hardest lessons that teach us the most. Success doesn't necessarily teach you as much as failure. It is possible to grow and to get better. And if you feel stagnant, maybe the curiosity approach is the right one.
11: And mine will be, it's okay to take on a new venture just because you think it's going to be really exciting and fun. Part of the reason that's successful for a lot of people is nobody is going to do what you do exactly the same way that you do it. Especially for the podcasters I talk to, there may be other podcasts. There's other podcasts about cats. And Danielle Woolley and I are still doing our cat podcast, but we're doing it differently than anybody else. You're unique and you can do things your own way and you can find solutions other people may not think of and really stand out just for being you.
13: That's great. So that's it for us this week.
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6: 69 degrees at midnight. Good morning. I'm Jonathan O'Halloran, and here's what's happening. President Trump will meet with New York City Mayor Zoran Mamdani today.
7: The mayor's office confirmed the two will meet to discuss issues affecting New Yorkers while the president is in town for the United Nations General Assembly meeting. Trump is set to deliver remarks on Tuesday and meet with global leaders. This will be the third public meeting between Trump and the Democratic mayor, who was elected almost a year ago. Mamdani has clashed with the president on a number of issues, including the decision to go to war with Iran. I'm Lizzie Radabali, WOR News.
6: One person is dead and others injured after an elderly driver crashes into a Jersey Shore restaurant.
8: It happened at the start of brunch on Saturday at Meg's Grill in La Valette. Police say a 93-year-old local woman who was trying to park her SUV hit the gas instead of the brake, plowing into a patio full of diners and right through the front of the restaurant. A 56-year-old Toms River woman was killed in the tragic accident. 7 other people hurt and taken to a hospital. The driver reportedly suffered minor injuries. Sarah Lee Kessler, WOR News.
6: 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In sports, the Jets lost to the Packers 2017 in overtime. Green Bay scored 13 unanswered in the fourth quarter and overtime to come back to beat New York, and the Jets dropped to 1-1 on the year. Meantime, the Giants are out in L.A. They'll take on the Rams on Monday Night Football. The Mets lost to the Phillies 7-2, and the Yankees fell to the Diamondbacks 8-4.
9: Here's your WOR Weather Channel forecast. Now, we will see the rain tapering off as we move through the wee hours. We'll drop it back into the mid-50s to low 60s. Monday, we stay dry, mostly cloudy, though. Fewer clouds in the lower Hudson Valley with a high mid to upper 60s. Monday night, late night, could see some showers, mostly cloudy. Overnight, low mid to upper 50s, low 50s, lower Hudson Valley. Those showers are possible for Tuesday. Mostly cloudy. That afternoon high climbs to the upper 50s to the mid-60s. We'll keep it mostly cloudy midweek. I'm meteorologist Jeff Eno.
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2: 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They were talking about cancer, and someone they don't even know taps him on the shoulder and often says, "Hey, you better see Dr. Lederman. He may be able to help you. He may be able to do something different to avoid radical surgery or chemo or standard radiation." And so many radio listeners save lives. I know about it every day. I know you can, and you probably do already. So we're going to jump right in and talk about patients that I've seen in the last few days. Every day I see patients. Every day I take notes. Every day I come here. I want to talk about a man. Very interesting man. I should tell you to preface this man's story. 40 years ago, standard radiation to the brain was to treat most of the brain. So if you had a brain tumor, whether you knew it or not, most of your brain was getting treated, and still true in places today. So one doctor came to New York with a new idea called brain radial surgery, and it wasn't at the super-duper biggest place in town. It wasn't at the most famous place in town, but it was where Dr. Lederman was. And Dr. Lederman was lucky to train and bring the developer of linear accelerator brain radial surgery to New York and set us up. And we were up and running with experience. I'd been at Harvard Medical School treating patients, and now in New York for the first time, before any medical hospital, any super duper hospital, even before any other not so super duper hospital or medical facility, they were all doing the same thing, which was standard radiation. So if you had a brain tumor, whether it's a pituitary tumor or acoustic neuroma or meningioma or even cancers like glioblastomas or metastasis, you were most likely getting most of your brain radiated. And so it's revolutionary. And there's one doctor still today, decades later, with the longest experience, brain radial surgery, one of the first in the world with brain radial surgery here at 1384 Broadway. And that's what allows us to focus in, whether you have a benign brain tumor or a cancerous brain tumor, you can come to the doctor who started it all in New York, first with the longest experience. And many people like the idea of having a doctor with a long experience. It's like having a pilot with the most experience taking you through turbulent times. Well, health is turbulent times, and it's great to have a doctor with that experience, in my view. So I want to talk about how that fits in with this patient. This patient came to me years ago. He was 56 years old from Guatemala. He's a Hispanic male. He's married. He has two beautiful daughters. He came with his daughter, and he went to the super duper big hospitals twice for radical surgery. He had his pituitary tumor resected twice, and both times it failed. Surgery failed, and his doctors failed to remove the tumor and failed to offer any treatment and failed to send him here. So you can imagine, you had surgery once, which I might understand, but then again, surgery is almost always more difficult the second time. Most people don't even want it the first time. And we know that people who have brain surgery have death rates and stroke rates and damage rates. And the pituitary gland is called the master gland. It controls our sexual life and thyroid functions and hormonal issues. And it's right next to an optic nerve called the optic chiasm, which is the main place where all the vision travels. In all the brain, there's only one spot where all the vision intersects all the nerves. It's called the optic chiasm. It's where the nerves from the right eye and the nerves from the left eye converge. And if you lose that or damage that, wow, oh, wow, oh, wow, oh, wow. So this man already had two surgeries. His vision was diminished, and his pituitary tumor was growing, growing, growing. So he had a resection at two super-duper big hospitals, and the tumor just kept on coming back, back, back, back, back. And, well, he came to me. He heard about our special work, non-invasive work for brain tumors, cancers, and benign brain tumors, with a track record over four decades. And he liked the idea of no cutting, no bleeding, no hospitals, no hospital beds, no anesthesia, non-invasive treatment with invisible beams focused on the brain tumor. And years ago, after two unsuccessful surgeries with this pituitary tumor growing, it's a tumor in the brain, he came to us, and the tumor was 2.5 centimeters. So that's about an inch. You can imagine an inch right next to the optic chiasm, the optic nerves. So it's a very delicate location. The surgeons failed twice. The tumor came back. And years ago, he came to me with his daughters, and he chose radiosurgery. And now, years later, he's in remission. In fact, the tumor is growing opposite. It's gotten smaller and smaller and smaller. It's growing smaller. It's gotten smaller. It's in remission. That's what radiosurgery does in general. It shrinks down the cancer or shrinks down the tumor in this instance. And usually, for pituitary tumors, our success rate's 97%. So we have a very high success rate treating brain tumors, whether it's benign meningiomas, acoustic neuromas, pituitary tumors, and other benign tumors. Paragangliomas, which is a very rare tumor. Also, metastasis for people who just do not want to have their brain operated on and want highly successful treatment, non-invasive. That's what radiosurgery is all about, to try to avoid systemic therapy whenever possible, to avoid surgery whenever possible. This man, sad to say, had surgery twice. It failed twice. Tumor came back rapidly. And now he's in remission. In fact, now the tumor is smaller than ever before. And most likely, 97% chance, it will keep on shrinking for the rest of his life. He's had no medicines, no further treatment, no further surgery since radiosurgery here with Dr. Lederman at 1384 Broadway. So I can tell you that he is very happy. His daughter's very happy. His wife's very happy. And quite frankly, I'm very happy. I share the pleasure of our patients. He's done so well with no side effects. No cutting, no bleeding, no hospitals, no surgery. All non-invasive treatment here at Radiosurgery New York, 1384 Broadway, Broadway and 38th Street in the heart of New York City. I want to talk about a woman who came to me. We often talk about doubles or triples. This woman came with her sister. Her sister had a gynecologic cancer. The sister had a uterine cancer. It's a cancer of the uterus, usually of the endometrium. And she had surgery, and she had chemo, and she was having pain and suffering. And she went to the biggest places, and no one could figure out what was the cause of her pain and where was the cancer. So she came here, and we staged her up. We got her history, examined her. And in fact, we found that her cancer had traveled to the abdominal wall, and it was invisible by usual testing. It was invisible by CAT scans and MRIs. We found it by PET scan. Cancer traveled to the abdominal wall and treated the cancer in the abdominal wall without cutting, bleeding, chemo, non-invasively. And years later, she had stage 4 cancer, uterine cancer. Years later, still in remission. She saved herself years of chemotherapy, which wasn't working anyway. The surgery didn't work. The cancer kept on traveling. She had chemotherapy. Didn't work. Came here, radiosurgery, and now in remission years later, living the life, doing well, very pleased. And she's so happy. she and her sister are very close, and her sister came in, and her sister developed a uterine cancer and had surgery, but high-risk features where the cancer had grown through the wall and the adjacent tissues. And she, too, the sister, was treated here, so differently here in the radiosurgery technique, and is in remission, cancer-free. So both sisters, both with uterine cancer, one of that stage 4 cancer when standard surgery and chemo elsewhere failed, came here, is in remission after radiosurgery. The second sister, also in remission, no evidence of cancer by imaging, blood tests, and is so interesting. And then one day recently, she was going, because of a terrible, painful knee, she was going to see a knee surgeon at one of the biggest super poopers in town, and the doctor wanted to do knee replacement. She was already scheduled. She was scheduled. She got in her car. She turned on the radio, and she heard Dr. Lederman speaking about low-dose radiation for arthritis. And wow, oh, wow, oh, wow. That was like music to her ears. She was in so much dread of having her God-given knee thrown into the garbage and have a replacement in the surgery and the convalescence and trying to learn to walk again and going through rehab. And she heard about low-dose radiation for arthritis of the feet, the knees, the hips, the hands, the elbows, the shoulders, with thousands of patients treated over decades. And she called me immediately. She got in her car. She was dreading the surgery. Got in the car, heard me on the radio, called me up. I invited her in, and now she's been treated, and she, too, is doing well from doubles. She had radiation for her uterus cancer, now low-dose radiation for arthritis. Like so many people, thousands have been treated with high success, with no side effects, no side effects seen. And of course, we follow every patient to check on every patient, but it's very well tolerated treatment, with most patients getting relief of their pain and suffering and improvement of their joints and their actions. So here's two sisters, two cancers, and knee arthritis, all doing well after radiosurgery here at Radiosurgery New York. By the way, we have lots of information to send you if you wish. You can call us at 212-CHOICES, whether it's for cancers or brain tumors like that man with pituitary tumor, or cancers like these two women with uterine cancers, or like arthritis pain in the feet, the knees, the elbows, the shoulders, the hands, and hips. Low-dose radiation, very well tolerated with high success. You may want to give it a shot if you are like 30 million Americans who are suffering the pain of arthritis. Rhymes, Dr. Lederman. We'll be right back.
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1: 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He was the first in New York with fractionated brain radiosurgery, and he's the first in America and in the Western Hemisphere with body radiosurgery. 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
2: We're back. I want to talk about a 59-year-old man. He came to us with prostate cancer. He was diagnosed years ago. He had his PSA that was high, 7.4. He had a biopsy. He had Gleason 6 and Gleason 7 cancer. And this is a man who went to one of the most famous, usually I talk about the most famous hospitals in New York, but this man went to one of the most famous hospitals in America, went 1,500 miles away, so you can figure where that is. And he had an MRI-guided biopsy again, and showed Gleason 7 and Gleason 6 again. He already knew he had cancer, and he decided to have ablation therapy. So ablation is to try to put a probe or some device in the prostate to obliterate the cancer. He had that for the Gleason 7 cancer, and he came back to us. After that ablation therapy, which is supposed to be so innocuous, he ended up with erectile dysfunction, and the cancer was growing. He had spinal pain. He had was on gabapentin. He was on Cialis. He had prostate cancer. He had laser ablation therapy elsewhere. He had knee surgery elsewhere. He was separated. We examined him. He had a bilateral nodular prostate, so he had a stage T2C prostate cancer. And why did he come to us after going to Super Duper in America for ablation therapy? Well, it didn't work. The cancer kept on growing. The nodule kept on growing. There were multiple nodules of cancer in his prostate, and his PSA was growing, and he was erectile dysfunction after the ablation, and he was not very happy camper, having traveled and spent a lot of oodles of money elsewhere. He decided to come back and be seen. He lives in the New York tri-state area, and we examined him. As I said, he has a bilateral nodular prostate, rising PSA, Gleason 7. And we know even if they remove the whole prostate, even if you go to the most famous surgeon in America with open or robotic surgery, success rate's only about 46% by the most famous surgeon. And this man had ablation therapy to one nodule, and the other nodules were left growing, and his PSA kept on going up, up, up, and his nodules kept on growing, growing, growing. And he came to us years ago. Years ago, he thought he found a solution elsewhere with ablation. Didn't work. In my experience, it almost never works. Most people that come to us with prostate cancer want to be cured. They don't want to treat one nodule. We know when we examine the prostate, if you remove the prostate, you can find many, many nodules. He left many, many nodules, even where he had that so-called ablation therapy. That didn't work either. He came here years ago and had our unique, important, in my view, treatment for prostate cancer. We've treated 9,000 men with high success rate and high quality of life. And now, after unsuccessful ablation therapy elsewhere, and same is pretty much true for ultrasound therapy or focused therapy or freezing therapy, just has, in my view, poor results. I think I've never actually seen a patient successfully treated, even though I've seen about 20,000 men with prostate cancer with the other techniques. That's why so many people come to us. Our overall success rate for prostate cancer is 90%. 90% of our patients are in remission. This man, now years later, after our treatment only, when ablation failed, came here, had our treatment, non-invasive outpatient therapy, with high success. That's why so many men with prostate cancer come here to learn about things they've never known before, learn about options they've never heard about before. This is the work that we do every day. And so with this man, I can say that he's very happy about having radiation. Sad to say, we saw him this week, and he had another knee operated. He had another knee replacement. He had both knees replaced, and he's not very happy about that either. So why are we doing what we're doing? Well, we're doing what we're doing because our success rate is so high and our high quality of life, both for prostate. And now he learned the hard way about low-dose radiation for his knees. Sad to say, he's had both knees replaced and is suffering from that too. So there's lots of reasons to come here for treatment consideration. We have a lot of information to send you. Many people walk into our office at 1384 Broadway. You can pick up information for yourself and your loved ones. There's a lot of information, whether it's about breast cancer, lung cancer, pancreas, or liver, or bladder, colorectal, arthritis treatment, brain tumors. This is the work we do. We can also send it to you at no charge. If you want information sent to you, just call us at 212-CHOICES. 212-CHOICES. You can call now or later or never, whatever is good for you. Or you can walk in our office at 1384 Broadway. Or you can even email. If you email me, my email is Gil, G-I-L, at rsny.org. And you're welcome to do that. You're welcome to give us an email with your question or concern, or requesting information, or requesting an appointment. It's always best to meet in person, and doctors and patients have known that for hundreds of years. It's best to meet in person, and I would tell you that 90% of the people that come to me for consultation learn things about their body they never knew before. So I think it pays handsome dividends to meet in person to discuss all details here at Radio Surgery New York. I'm talking about a man who came to me, he came 10 years ago. So it's his 10th year anniversary. He's a black man, I said, because in the black community, 1 in 6 black men get prostate cancer, 1 in 23 would die of prostate cancer. So we know that men that come and get screened have a higher chance to live, and the men that don't get checked out have a higher chance to die. Well, lucky for this man, he came to me. He was 69 years old. He had 4 children. He came with his son. He was diagnosed with prostate cancer. He was seen by another doctor. The doctor wanted to do other treatment, and he just didn't like other treatment. And he had a PSA of 8.5, Gleason 7. So we just talked about it a minute ago. Gleason 7, if you have radical surgery in the best hands in America, success is only 46%, which means that most men will have recurrence of their cancer. Most men will be impotent. Most men will be leaking urine. And most men will have shortening of their vital organ. He had an enlarged prostate. His weight was 250, 5'7". He had no headaches. He was an ex-smoker. He had cataract surgery. He also had a fractured knee. His brother had prostate cancer stage 4. So we know if you have a first-degree relative with cancer, you have a higher chance of dying. So this man came to us. He had an enlarged prostate, stage T1C, had a scar on his knee, Gleason 7 cancer, high PSA, family history. So he had a lot of negatives, and a black man, which increases the odds. And now, 10 years later, his PSA is 0. So he's doing fantastically. 10 years, no hormones, no chemo, no surgery, no radical surgery. Came here 10 years ago when he learned he had prostate cancer. He did not want to be like his brother that went elsewhere. His brother has stage 4 cancer 10 years ago, which means ominous prognosis for this patient. Excellent prognosis. 10 years later, cancer-free, and most likely his cancer will never return. Of course, we check our patients on a regular basis. This is the work that we do every day, and we have lots of information to send you. It's always good to meet in person if you want. Our schedule, by the way, on WOR, if you want to listen to our shows, which are so many different new shows, on Sundays, we're here from 11 a.m. till noon. 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People listen to the show around the world. You don't need a radio to listen to the radio. You can listen on your smartphone or your computer around the world, anywhere you want. My name is Dr. Lederman, and I wanted to introduce you to one of our patients. This is a patient who also came for doubles. This is a man who he'll tell you his name. He came for arthritis treatment and prostate cancer. He came to me for prostate cancer years ago. He's cancer-free. Now he's getting treated for arthritis because he's got pain and suffering and wants to have resolution without surgery, without medicines. This is a story in Paul's own words. Here's Paul.
4: How long have we known each other, Paul?
5: Over 10 years.
4: 10 years. Now you just finished treatment for arthritis in the right knee. Why did you come for arthritis in the right knee?
5: I fell down on the street and I developed severe pain and swelling of the right knee, and I was unable to walk like a natural, ordinary person.
4: Right, but you had x-rays also, which showed you had arthritis in the joint.
5: Yes, doc.
4: So you had arthritis, plus then that fall brought more attention, but you did have arthritis, you had abnormalities in the joint for some time.
5: Yes, doc.
4: Right?
5: Yes.
4: And have you seen other doctors about the pain in the knee?
5: No, doc.
4: You didn't see your primary or anybody else?
5: No, doc.
4: You came here right away?
5: Right away.
4: Yes. Okay, we got x-rays of you and we examined you, right?
5: Yes, doc.
4: And we saw that you had arthritis in the knee. And then you decided to have the treatment to try to help you with the knee pain.
5: Yes, indeed.
4: And how has that gone?
5: Oh, beautifully. I'm able to walk without any limps or any imperfection in my stride.
4: And we talked about all the options before we started.
5: Right. Right? Yes, indeed.
4: And then you chose low-dose radiation, and you've had the 6 treatments. So how do you feel now today?
5: I feel like a new man walking, pain-free.
4: Did you have any side effects from the treatment?
5: No side effects from the treatment at all.
4: And there's one more thing about your case, right?
5: Yes, Doc.
4: 9.5 years ago, you came with a big prostate cancer. Do you remember that?
5: Yes, Doc. I was diagnosed with a PSA of 52.
4: 52. So it's out of control.
5: Yes.
4: And you had a biopsy showed cancer, right? And I examined you, and we got all the tests, and we treated you. Why did you not have treatment at the other hospital? What were they going to do at the other hospital?
5: Chemo.
4: And you walked away from the big hospital?
5: Yes, Doc.
4: And you came here?
5: I came here.
4: Why did you come here 10 years ago with a PSA of 52? Why didn't you just have
5: that treatment? My church brother, you also treated him. So when I called him, he said, I have a good doctor for you. I said, what good doctor? I said, I don't want chemo. So he said, my doctor who treated me is Dr. Lederman. So he gave me your phone number. I called you and he said to me, come in right away. I came early that morning at 6 o'clock with my chart of the findings from the other doctors. So you asked me, what can I do for you? I said, it is written in my life plan that I'm supposed to die at 150 years old.
4: You actually had the radio surgery over about a month, and your PSA went down from 52, and now 10 years later, what is your PSA now?
5: I don't know, but I feel like a brand new man.
4: Well, it's zero.
5: I'm in full remission.
4: You're in full remission.
5: And I'm a new man. I feel like a teenager, and it will be, come and see Dr. Lederman.
4: God bless you, and thank you for taking your time.
5: Doc, you're always in my prayer.
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1: We are back. I want to talk about a patient who came to me also 9 years ago, 67 years old. He had prostatism. He had multiple issues. He came to me. We checked him out. His PSA at that time was 2.9. We staged him up, however, because he had a nodule. He had a questionable nodule in his chest, but in fact, we found out that he had a kidney cancer. And we biopsied the mass in the kidney. We treated it 9 years ago. And 9 years ago, he went to a urologist. He saw others. He had some abdominal pain. He had some bleeding in the urine. You don't have to have blood in the urine or pain to have a kidney cancer. And we see many kidney cancers. And we see many people who just do not want to have their kidney removed. He came to us with different symptoms. He had prostatism, a questionable nodule. He had a family history. His father had prostate cancer. His mother had a cancer. He had three sisters with colon cancer and breast cancer, and he just wanted to be checked out. So we checked him out. We found the kidney cancer. We treated it, and then as years went by, his PSA went up. He went up from 2 to 3 to 4. He had a biopsy. He had a Gleason 6 cancer, and he was treated that way as well. So 10 years later, almost 10 years later, he's in remission from both the kidney cancer with no cutting, no bleeding, no loss of the kidney, and he's very happy about that because we know that many people who have kidney cancer on one side often get kidney cancer on the opposite side. He had prostate cancer with a rising PSA. That's in remission. His PSA is now zero, so he's treated for two reasons. Prostate cancer and kidney cancer, both are in remission 9.5 years, almost 10 years later. He is happy. He's doing great. And this is the work we do at 1384 Broadway. I want to take a minute to introduce myself. My name is Dr. Gil Lederman. Born and raised in Waterloo, Iowa. 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Like my great brother, Dr. Ted Lederman, and my wonderful son, Dr. Ariel Lederman. Ariel Lederman went to the most famous institutions, hospitals, universities from the East Coast to the West Coast, from the Atlantic to the Pacific. 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People love Dr. Lederman, Ariel Lederman. He's loved at home. He's loved by his family. He's loved by his friends. He's loved by his patients and staff, and he's thorough and compulsive and caring, and you're lucky if you get to see him. You can call to make an appointment for Dr. Ariel Lederman at 212-246-4237, 212 Choices. It's a short way to remember 212 Choices. I went on after MD at 25, University of Chicago, Michael Reese, trained 3 years in internal medicine, board certified, took care of thousands of patients with medical conditions, then went on to Harvard Medical School, the prestigious Dana-Farber, 3 more years trained, took care of thousands of patients with cancer, and then remained on the staff. And then at Harvard Medical School at the Joint Center for Radiation Therapy, an illustrious radiation facility, took care of thousands of patients, the only Harvard-trained triple board-certified radiation doctor in New York, and one of the few in the world, here for you, accepting most insurances, Medicare, Medicaid. If you want more information, you can call us or we can send information. You can go to our website, which is rsny.org. Website is rsny.org. You can email me directly if you have questions, Gil, G-I-L, at rsny.org. Well, that was an amazing story, really. He changed his life by listening to the radio and coming here. 69-year-old man. He's very young-looking. Looks like he's about 50, actually. And he came to me with a history of tonsil cancer. He was treated at one of the biggest centers in Connecticut. He had radiation. He had a history of kidney cancer, and his kidney was removed at one of the biggest hospitals in Connecticut. So you can imagine he's probably a smoker, and he is. and he had this kidney cancer. This is all before he came to me, years before. He had a kidney cancer removed. His whole kidney was removed. He had standard radiation for tonsil cancer, and then came to me with a cancer also in the head and neck area. So the tonsils are kind of at the top of the mouth, and he developed a second cancer called the piriform sinus, which is toward the vocal cords. And he went to the super duper hospital in Connecticut, and they wanted to remove his larynx, to give him a trach, do radical surgery. They told him further radiation was not possible. And this is a man, he loves life. He's surrounded by his wife and sisters and other people who love him so much. And he couldn't imagine having a tracheotomy, having his voice box removed, having they're going to remove part of his tongue and resect his lymph nodes in both necks when they told him he cannot have any more radiation. So he had a history, he was a smoker, history of kidney cancer. They elsewhere before he knew us had his kidney removed. We have talked about that. Sad to say he didn't know about me then. Then had standard radiation to the tonsil area, and he came to me desperate to trying to save his voice box and his tongue and his neck and his speech and his swallowing. He would have lost that all had he had the surgery they proposed. And we went thoroughly through records, we went thoroughly through the current cancer, and years ago we offered him treatment to try to treat his piriform sinus safely with the pinpoint radiation that we've developed here over decades. First body radio surgery in America here at Radio Surgery New York. And we proposed to him treatment to treat a second site in the head and neck, which the biggest, one of the most biggest famous places in Connecticut told him he had to have this radical deforming surgery to remove his voice box, his tongue, part of his neck. And he just didn't want that. He just did not want to live his life that way. And he was treated here safely with no side effects, and he did great. Came from Connecticut for his treatments, did great. He was seen daily on setup, and well, he's doing great. And then he developed a fourth smoking related cancer in his lung. So yes, he's a smoker. Actually, he's an ex-smoker. He had first a kidney cancer, most likely from smoking, then a head and neck cancer, the tonsil, most likely from smoking. Then he developed a third cancer, the piriform sinus, was told he had to have this radical surgery, which he declined. And then, while we were following up and checking, and people always ask me, do you follow up your patients as if I'm like a hired gun? No, we always follow our patients, and our patients always know to come back regularly for follow-up. We did testing on him and found a new cancer in the lung and treated that. And that, not only is it in remission, it's gone away. And he came to me this past week with new scans showing that lung cancer is totally obliterated. No evidence of cancer. It's completely resolved. So now he's in remission from four cancers, two treated traditionally. Sad to say, with losing his kidney and standard radiation elsewhere, two treated with an innovative treatment here, body radio surgery. And this is the work that we do every day at 84 Broadway. So this is what we do. He's in remission from four cancers, two treated here when he thought that his world was ending, to lose his tongue and his voice box and his neck. We do things differently here. You're welcome to come and learn about our work, our special work. Even when we went to super-duper hospitals elsewhere, no one offered him the options he was offered here. And he is so happy, and he is so grateful, as are most patients who come here. This is the work we do, bringing innovative care to America. First in America with body radio surgery, first in the Western Hemisphere with body radio surgery, and of course, first in New York with body radio surgery, with 40,000 patients treated over decades. And talk about another man, 67 years old from St. Kitts in the Caribbean, married with one child. He came with his wife. He had a Gleason 6 cancer, T1C. He came to me 9 years ago, exactly 9 years ago. He had scans showing no spread of the cancer. He was waking up once a night to urinate. We offered him medicine for that. His weight on a diet went from 245 to 213. His hearing was somewhat diminished. His eating was obviously too good. And he was on medicine for blood pressure. His sister had breast cancer. He drives a truck. He came here, had a large prostate, And 9 years ago, exactly 9 years ago, almost to the date, he was treated here with our unique program and is cancer-free. His PSA is zero. And this is the work that we do every day at 1384 Broadway. My name is Dr. Lederman. We're going to take a short break. We'll be right back. Did you?

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2: We are back. I want to talk about a woman who's also a very special woman for many reasons, but also her case is very special. She was 74 years old. She was widowed. She had a deceased child, one living child, and she had radiation to the pelvis in the past and then developed a bladder cancer. So she had a bladder cancer that was invasive. She went to a urologist elsewhere. She had a biopsy. She had blood from the vagina. She thought it was from sex, but in fact she had blood in the urine. We worked her up and we found cancer in the bladder, and she had a bladder tumor, and then she had a biopsy of the bladder. A biopsy of the bladder should be called a TURBP, transurethral resection of a bladder tumor, and this did a biopsy, a deep biopsy, showing there was cancer, invasive cancer. So there's basically two kinds of bladder cancer, one that's superficial, which gets a different treatment. It's superficial, does not go into the muscle. The bladder is basically a big muscle with a lining because urine's very corrosive, so the lining helps protect the bladder from the corrosion of the urine. The bladder, however, muscle is what contracts to push the urine out. So she had a bladder cancer that had grown into the muscle. Even though she had standard radiation elsewhere to an adjacent site, her surgeon told her she had to have surgery. And removing the bladder is a pretty life-changing event. Her surgeon says, oh, you got to have surgery. Well, she came to me years ago with this invasive bladder cancer, and we staged her up. We found that it was already in a lymph node. So we were able to treat her bladder cancer using our techniques with our experience over decades with 40,000 patients treated, even though her surgeon told her it was not possible. And she was treated for bladder cancer involving a lymph node and is now, years later, cancer-free, doing well, and she's so grateful, and this is the work we do. This is what we do every day. You've heard two stories about people who were told they had to have surgery because they had radiation elsewhere, and two stories, both patients in remission after our elegant, precise radiation for cancer. And this is the work we do. She's cancer-free. We've staged her up. We follow her. We see her on a regular basis. And by the way, she also had a lung cancer and came to us for treatment of her lung cancer. And, well, who gets bladder cancer? Well, very commonly, it's people who are smoking. Who gets lung cancers? Well, very commonly, it's smokers. And she had both, and both were treated, and both are in remission. She's doing great. And this is the work that we do every day at 1384 Broadway, Broadway and 38th Street in the heart of New York City. And I want to talk about rock and roll hierarchy. This is a black musician, very famous in America, very famous musical family. He came to me, let me think, 8 years ago. His PSA was 8.92. He had a Gleason 6 cancer. He had scans showing no spread of the cancer. He was urinating twice a night. We helped him with that, and he chose our treatment. He was also an ex-smoker and drinker. Sad to say, he had no family history of prostate cancer. He was on medicine for his blood pressure. He had tonsillectomy like a rock and roller. He had the gunshot wound to his shoulder in the past. Sad to say, I examined his prostate. It was big. His PSA was high. And we treated him 8 years ago, actually 8.5 years ago. And he, too, is cancer-free, in remission, PSA zero, with a good quality of life. And this is the work that we do every day at 1384 Broadway, Broadway and 38th Street in the heart of New York City. I want to talk about a patient, 83 years old. He's an immigrant from Uzbekistan. He had a kidney cancer diagnosed 7 years ago, never treated. 7 years ago, it was 9 by 7 by 8. 0.2 centimeters. He was a non-smoker. He had a stroke. He had brain atrophy. He had decreased vision. He had back pain. Everyone thought he was going to die. Well, he went on for years. So this is 7 years later. And now the cancer is 14 centimeters, a huge cancer. And he's having pain from the cancer. He's having bleeding. And his aide, the woman who's taking care of him along with his family, knows about us because we treated her and her family. And she said, hey, why don't you see Dr. Lederman about this kidney cancer that's growing? And she brought the patient with his wife, and this is the work we do, and he's currently under treatment. He does not want surgery. It's a 14-centimeter mass, which is quite big, almost like a melon, in his kidney. We've started his treatment. He's doing great. No side effects. Tolerating treatment. Outpatient therapy for kidney cancer with very high success. The work we do every day. And speaking about doubles, so we talk a lot about doubles. I'll talk about a man who came to me years ago with a rectal cancer. He had rectal bleeding. We arranged for a colonoscopy and had colonoscopy. He was found to have a rectal cancer, biopsy positive. By the way, it was the first colonoscopy of his life, and we urge you and your loved ones and everyone, if you haven't had colonoscopy, please get a colonoscopy. So this man came. He had a rectal cancer. He was adamant against any surgery. He was adamant against any chemotherapy. And he wanted our treatment for his rectal cancer. We staged him up, by the way, and found the cancer had already traveled to the liver. So he had stage 4 cancer, rectal cancer, started in the rectum, never had colonoscopy till he came here, spread to the liver, refusing all surgery, refusing all chemo, came to me years ago wanting radio surgery only, and both the rectal cancer and the liver cancer years ago was treated, stage 4 cancer. And now, years later, he's in remission. He's seen other doctors. Oh, you got to have surgery in your rectum. You got to have surgery and chemo on your liver for the rest of your life. He didn't want that. He chose our treatment for rectal cancer, liver mets, years ago, cancer-free, no spread, no recurrence, CA going down, no new cancer with radiosurgery only, new options here at Radio Surgery New York. And we have a special patient, David, who's going to tell us about 4 separate skin cancers treated with radiosurgery here. Here's David and his 4 separate skin cancers. Here's David.
4: So you've been coming here actually for years.
5: Yes, I have. I'm coming here for several years now.
4: Well, almost 3 years. I'm going in 4 years, actually. Your first cancer of the skin, you've had 4 cancers of the skin, right?
5: Yes, sir.
4: And your first one was on the right forehead.
5: Right, that's correct.
4: And yes, that was years ago.
5: That was treated.
4: Have you ever had surgery for skin cancers in your lifetime?
5: No, I haven't. I don't believe in having surgery. I think that the treatment that you've given me here is far superior.
4: So when you had the biopsy years ago for your forehead, what did your dermatologist tell you should be done about the cancer in your forehead?
5: He said, recommended to do mole surgery.
4: And did you do mole surgery?
5: No, I did not.
4: Why not?
5: Well, I saw Dr. Lederman on a program on television, and I opted to go with that treatment because I felt it was a better treatment. It didn't leave you with any scars or any complications.
4: Did the dermatologist tell you there were other options available for you?
5: No, it didn't.
4: He didn't say you can have surgery or you can have radiation with Dr. Lederman.
5: He never mentioned your name or anything about it. He just said, I recommend you do the mole surgery.
4: So you came here years ago, and we treated the right forehead.
5: That's correct.
4: And what's your memories of that treatment?
5: It was a treatment that it took a very little amount of time, and there was no pain or no inconvenience. I had the treatment in your office in Manhattan, and I left and I felt fine. And it did cure the cancer on my forehead.
4: Did it ever come back?
5: No, it never came back.
4: Did you have any side effects from the treatment?
5: No, none at all.
4: So that was more than 3 years ago, right?
5: Yeah.
4: And then you got more skin cancers, right?
5: Then I got another notice that I had three other areas that was cancerous.
4: So the next one actually came was just about, it was actually last year, you came for a cancer on the right cheek.
5: Right, the right cheek.
4: And the dermatologist, what did they tell you about how to diagnose and treat that?
5: The same recommendation, they said that I could have the mold surgery, and they didn't recommend anything else. They just said the same thing. And I, again, since I had such a good experience with the cancer that was on my forehead, I decided to come back, and I'm glad I did.
4: When the doctor told you have these cancers on the cheek and elsewhere, did you tell him that you had radiation? You were very happy with the radiation?
5: I did express that feeling about it, but they sort of brushed it off, and they said, well, it's up to you. You can make your choice, whatever you want to do. I told them at the time, I'm going to come back to Dr. Liederman, non-invasive. There's no pain. The treatment only takes a bit of time, maybe 20 minutes, and it's done. And then the skin heals itself.
4: The cancer goes away, right?
5: The cancer goes away.
4: All right. So now you've actually had four areas treatment, four separate areas.
5: Four different areas, right?
4: You had the forehead, the cheek, the back, and the shoulder.
5: That's correct.
4: And yes. All four are in remission now.
5: That's correct. I'm completely cured, and I thank Dr. Liederman and his staff.
4: What do you tell other people who have cancer?
5: I say, you have to get interviewed by Dr. Liederman, and I'm sure you're going to be happy with the results from getting treatment at that office. The staff is wonderful. I praise the staff and Dr. Liederman and Ariel, his son, for all of their kindness and their explaining the treatment to me. And the treatment was painless, and it was done professionally, and I'm very happy with everything that I experienced at this office.
4: God bless you, and as we say, you should live to be 120 years old in good health.
5: I hope I make it to 90, I'll be all right.
4: We want 120.
5: Thank you, Dr. Liederman. Thank you.
4: All right, God bless you.
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2: 68 degrees at 1 o'clock. Good morning, I'm Jonathan O'Halloran, and here's what's happening. President Trump will meet with New York City Mayor Zoran Mamdani later today.
3: The mayor's office confirmed the two will meet to discuss issues affecting New Yorkers while the president is in town for the United Nations General Assembly meeting. Trump is set to deliver remarks on Tuesday and meet with global leaders. This will be the third public meeting between Trump and the Democratic mayor, who was elected almost a year ago. Mamdani has clashed with the president on a number of issues, including the decision to go to war with Iran. I'm Lizzie Radabali, WOR News.
2: President Trump will be in town for the United Nations General Assembly, which begins today. The president will address the assembly Tuesday.
4: Aides say Trump will talk about the ways that his administration has confronted complex problems all around the world, from Venezuela to Iran to Ukraine to Gaza. The speech will largely focus on how Trump has inserted himself and the U.S. into trying to solve global challenges. Of course, many of those challenges remain unresolved.
2: Meantime, Senator Cory Booker says President Trump's move to ban major news outlets from the White House violates the Constitution. The New Jersey Democrats slamming the new policy on NBC's Meet the Press on Sunday.
5: This president has no regard for the First Amendment. He's going after reporters, and this ban just doubles down on that.
2: Booker also accusing the president of using the Justice Department in unprecedented ways to retaliate against reporters. Trump said on Truth Social Friday that he's barring CNN, MS Now, and Politico due to what he says is their constant reporting of fiction and lies when covering him. The president said other news media outlets will also be banned from the White House soon. A city councilman is working on a bill to create a special NYPD unit to stop street takeovers.
6: About 30 riders hit an intersection in Maspeth, Queens. ABC 7 reports they rode dirt bikes and motorcycles, popping wheelies, doing spins and more at the intersection of 69th Street and Elliott Avenue. Police moved in quickly to break it up. There are no reports of any injuries. City Councilman Phil Wong believes these street takeovers are a serious issue across the city. He's putting together a bill to create a special NYPD unit just to fight the takeovers. Lisa Salvati, WOR News.
2: A Manhattan judge says no to an MTA plan to allow subway station token booths to go unstaffed under certain circumstances.
7: The policy announced in January called for leaving token booths locked and unstaffed for an 8-hour shift if the scheduled agent either called out sick or was on vacation. Gothamist reports the Transport Workers Union sued, saying the policy discriminated against riders with disabilities and amounted to unlawfully limiting access to the subway. The judge agreed, adding that the MTA also failed to hold a required public hearing before implementing the policy. Larry Kofsky, WOR News.
2: If you've got the money to spend, Princess Diana's so-called revenge dress could be yours.
8: Sotheby's New York is auctioning off the black strapless dress that Diana wore to a fundraiser the same night then Prince Charles publicly admitted he'd been unfaithful. The sexy silk dress, which exuded Diana's confidence, charm, and resilience, is expected to fetch between $150,000 and $300,000 when the gavel goes down at Sotheby's this fall. The revenge dress will tour London, Hong Kong, and Geneva before arriving in New York on December 2nd, ahead of the December 9th auction. Sarah Lee Kessler, WOR News.
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1: In sports, the Jets lost to the Packers 20-17 in overtime. Green Bay scored 13 unanswered in the fourth quarter and overtime to come back to beat New York. The Jets dropped to 1-1 on the year. Meantime, the Giants are out in Los Angeles. They'll take on the Rams on Monday Night Football. The Mets lost to the Phillies 7-2. Jonah Tong took the loss. He gave up four runs in less than five innings. And the Yankees fell to the Diamondbacks 8-4. Nolan Arenado with a go-ahead grand slam in the fifth was enough to win it for Arizona.
2: Here's a WOR Weather Channel forecast. Now we will see the rain tapering off as we move through the wee hours. We'll drop it back into the mid-50s to low 60s. Monday, we stay dry, mostly cloudy, though. Fewer clouds in the lower Hudson Valley with a high mid to upper 60s. Monday night, late night, could see some showers, mostly cloudy. Overnight, low mid to upper 50s, low 50s, lower Hudson Valley. Those showers are possible for Tuesday, mostly cloudy. That afternoon high climbs to the upper 50s to the mid 60s. We'll keep it mostly cloudy midweek. I'm meteorologist Jeff Eno.
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6: 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Can you dig it?

0: Trump is set to deliver remarks on Tuesday and meet with global leaders. This will be the third public meeting between Trump and the Democratic mayor, who was elected almost a year ago. Mamdani has clashed with the president on a number of issues, including the decision to go to war with Iran. I'm Lizzie Radabali, WOR News.
1: President Trump will be in town for the United Nations General Assembly, which begins today. The president will address the assembly Tuesday.
2: Aides say Trump will talk about the ways that his administration has confronted complex problems all around the world, from Venezuela to Iran to Ukraine to Gaza. The speech will largely focus on how Trump has inserted himself and the U.S. into trying to solve global challenges. Of course, many of those challenges remain unresolved.
1: Meantime, Senator Cory Booker says President Trump's move to ban major news outlets from the White House violates the Constitution. The New Jersey Democrats slamming the new policy on NBC's Meet the Press on Sunday.
3: This president has no regard for the First Amendment. He's going after reporters, and this ban just doubles down on that.
1: Booker also accusing the president of using the Justice Department in unprecedented ways to retaliate against reporters. Trump said on Truth Social Friday that he's barring CNN, MS Now, and Politico due to what he says is their constant reporting of fiction and lies when covering him. The president said other news media outlets will also be banned from the White House soon. A city councilman is working on a bill to create a special NYPD unit to stop street takeovers.
4: About 30 riders hit an intersection in Maspeth, Queens. ABC 7 reports they rode dirt bikes and motorcycles, popping wheelies, doing spins and more at the intersection of 69th Street and Elliott Avenue. Police moved in quickly to break it up. There are no reports of any injuries. City Councilman Phil Wong believes these street takeovers are a serious issue across the city. He's putting together a bill to create a special NYPD unit just to fight the takeovers. Lisa Salvati, WOR News.
1: A Manhattan judge says no to an MTA plan to allow subway station token booths to go unstaffed under certain circumstances.
5: The policy announced in January called for leaving token booths locked and unstaffed for an eight-hour shift if the scheduled agent either called out sick or was on vacation. Gothamist reports the Transport Workers Union sued, saying the policy discriminated against riders with disabilities and amounted to unlawfully limiting access to the subway. The judge agreed, adding that the MTA also failed to hold a required public hearing before implementing the policy. Lowry Kofsky, WOR News.
1: If you've got the money to spend, Princess Diana's so-called revenge dress could be yours.
6: Sotheby's New York is auctioning off the black strapless dress that Diana wore to a fundraiser the same night then Prince Charles publicly admitted he'd been unfaithful. The sexy silk dress, which exuded Diana's confidence, charm, and resilience, is expected to fetch between $150,000 and $300,000 when the gavel goes down at Sotheby's this fall. The revenge dress will tour London, Hong Kong, and Geneva before arriving in New York on December 2nd, ahead of the December 9th auction. Sarah Lee Kessler, WOR News.
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1: In sports, the Jets lost to the Packers 20-17 in overtime. Green Bay scored 13 unanswered in the fourth quarter and overtime to come back to beat New York. The Jets dropped to 1-1 on the year. Meantime, the Giants are out in Los Angeles. They'll take on the Rams on Monday Night Football. The Mets lost to the Phillies 7-2. Jonah Tong took the loss. He gave up 4 runs in less than 5 innings. And the Yankees fell to the Diamondbacks 8-4. Nolan Arenado with a go-ahead grand slam in the fifth was enough to win it for Arizona.
10: 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Now we will see the rain tapering off.

0: As we move through the wee hours, we'll drop it back into the mid-50s to low 60s. Monday, we stay dry, mostly cloudy, though. Fewer clouds in the lower Hudson Valley with a high mid to upper 60s. Monday night, late night, could see some showers, mostly cloudy. Overnight, low mid to upper 50s, low 50s, lower Hudson Valley. Those showers are possible for Tuesday, mostly cloudy. That afternoon high climbs to the upper 50s to the mid 60s. We'll keep it mostly cloudy midweek. I'm meteorologist Jeff Eno.
1: 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I'm Jonathan O'Halloran on 710 WOR.

0: into trying to solve global challenges. Of course, many of those challenges remain unresolved.
1: Meantime, Senator Cory Booker says President Trump's move to ban major news outlets from the White House violates the Constitution. The New Jersey Democrats slamming the new policy on NBC's Meet the Press on Sunday.
2: This president has no regard for the First Amendment. He's going after reporters, and this ban just doubles down on that.
1: Booker also accusing the president of using the Justice Department in unprecedented ways to retaliate against reporters. Trump said on Truth Social Friday that he's barring CNN, MS Now, and Politico due to what he says is their constant reporting of fiction and lies when covering him. The president said other news media outlets will also be banned from the White House soon. A city councilman is working on a bill to create a special NYPD unit to stop street takeovers.
3: About 30 riders hit an intersection in Maspeth, Queens. ABC 7 reports they rode dirt bikes and motorcycles, popping wheelies, doing spins and more at the intersection of 69th Street and Elliott Avenue. Police moved in quickly to break it up. There are no reports of any injuries. City Councilman Phil Wong believes these street takeovers are a serious issue across the city. He's putting together a bill to create a special NYPD unit just to fight the takeovers. Lisa Salvati, WOR News.
1: A Manhattan judge says no to an MTA plan to allow subway station token booths to go unstaffed under certain circumstances.
4: The policy announced in January called for leaving token booths locked and unstaffed for an 8-hour shift if the scheduled agent either called out sick or was on vacation. Gothamist reports the Transport Workers Union sued, saying the policy discriminated against riders with disabilities and amounted to unlawfully limiting access to the subway. The judge agreed, adding that the MTA also failed to hold a required public hearing before implementing the policy. Larry Kofsky, WOR News.
1: If you've got the money to spend, Princess Diana's so-called revenge dress could be yours.
5: Sotheby's New York is auctioning off the black strapless dress that Diana wore to a fundraiser the same night then Prince Charles publicly admitted he'd been unfaithful. The sexy silk dress, which exuded Diana's confidence, charm, and resilience, is expected to fetch between $150,000 and $300,000 when the gavel goes down at Sotheby's this fall. The revenge dress will tour London, Hong Kong, and Geneva before arriving in New York on December 2nd, ahead of the December 9th auction. Sarah Lee Kessler, WOR News.
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1: In sports, the Jets lost to the Packers 20-17 in overtime. Green Bay scored 13 unanswered in the fourth quarter and overtime to come back to beat New York. The Jets dropped to 1-1 on the year. Meantime, the Giants are out in Los Angeles. They'll take on the Rams on Monday Night Football. The Mets lost to the Phillies 7-2. Jonah Tong took the loss. He gave up 4 runs in less than 5 innings. And the Yankees fell to the Diamondbacks 8-4. Nolan Arenado with a go-ahead grand slam in the fifth was enough to win it for Arizona.
8: Here's a WOR Weather Channel forecast. Now we will see the rain tapering off as we move through the wee hours. We'll drop it back into the mid-50s to low 60s. Monday, we stay dry, mostly cloudy, though. Fewer clouds in the lower Hudson Valley with a high

0: into upper 60s. Monday night, late night, could see some showers, mostly cloudy. Overnight low, mid to upper 50s, low 50s, lower Hudson Valley. Those showers are possible for Tuesday, mostly cloudy. That afternoon high climbs to the upper 50s to the mid 60s. We'll keep it mostly cloudy midweek. I'm meteorologist Jeff Eno.
1: 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I'm Jonathan O'Halloran on 710 WOR.

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1: 66 degrees at 4 o'clock. Good morning, I'm Jonathan O'Halloran, and here's what's happening. President Trump will meet with New York City Mayor Zoran Mamdani later today.
2: The mayor's office confirmed the two will meet today.

0: says is their constant reporting of fiction and lies when covering him. The president said other news media outlets will also be banned from the White House soon. A city councilman is working on a bill to create a special NYPD unit to stop street takeovers.
1: About 30 riders hit an intersection in Maspeth, Queens. ABC 7 reports they rode dirt bikes and motorcycles, popping wheelies, doing spins and more at the intersection of 69th Street and Elliott Avenue. Police moved in quickly to break it up. There are no reports of any injuries. City Councilman Phil Wong believes these street takeovers are a serious issue across the city. He's putting together a bill to create a special NYPD unit just to fight the takeovers. Lisa Salvati, WOR News.
0: A Manhattan judge says no to an MTA plan to allow subway station token booths to go unstaffed under certain circumstances.
2: The policy announced in January called for leaving token booths locked and unstaffed for an 8-hour shift if the scheduled agent either called out sick or was on vacation. Gothamist reports the Transport Workers Union sued, saying the policy discriminated against riders with disabilities and amounted to unlawfully limiting access to the subway. The judge agreed, adding that the MTA also failed to hold a required public hearing before implementing the policy. Larry Kofsky, WOR News.
0: If you've got the money to spend, Princess Diana's so-called revenge dress could be yours.
3: Sotheby's New York is auctioning off the black strapless dress that Diana wore to a fundraiser the same night then Prince Charles publicly admitted he'd been unfaithful. The sexy silk dress, which exuded Diana's confidence, charm, and resilience, is expected to fetch between $150,000 and $300,000 when the gavel goes down at Sotheby's this fall. The revenge dress will tour London, Hong Kong, and Geneva before arriving in New York on December 2nd, ahead of the December 9th auction. Sarah Lee Kessler, WOR News.
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0: In sports, the Jets lost to the Packers 20-17 in overtime. Green Bay scored 13 unanswered in the fourth quarter and overtime to come back to beat New York. The Jets dropped to 1-1 on the year. Meantime, the Giants are out in Los Angeles. They'll take on the Rams on Monday Night Football. The Mets lost to the Phillies 7-2. Jonah Tong took the loss. He gave up 4 runs in less than 5 innings. And the Yankees fell to the Diamondbacks 8-4. Nolan Arenado with a go-ahead grand slam in the fifth was enough to win it for Arizona.
5: Here's the WOR Weather Channel forecast. Now, we will see the rain tapering off as we move through the wee hours. We'll drop it back into the mid-50s to low 60s. Monday, we stay dry, mostly cloudy, though. Fewer clouds in the lower Hudson Valley with a high mid to upper 60s. Monday night, late night, could see some showers, mostly cloudy. Overnight, low mid to upper 50s, low 50s, lower Hudson Valley. Those showers are possible for Tuesday, mostly cloudy. That afternoon high climbs to the upper 50s to the mid-60s. We'll keep it mostly cloudy midweek. I'm meteorologist Jeff Eno.
0: 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I'm Jonathan O'Halloran on 710 WOR.

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2: Good morning, Susie. Thrown in with your WOR traffic. We've got alternate sites suspended today for Yom Kippur. Meters in effect. It's also a gridlock alert day. We've got the UN General Assembly in session, so tons of closures on the east side. And then don't forget, we still have all the closures in Lower Manhattan for the San Gennaro Festival. Okay, at the inbound, George, Lincoln, and Holland. Surprisingly good on the cross Bronx to the outbound, George. Even a decent run on the Van Wyck, northbound and southbound, heading away from JFK Airport. Quiet in New Jersey on the Garden State Parkway, 78 and Route 80. Westchester, yep, the overnight roadworks there, 287 westbound. Sluggish headed through White Plains, single laning there. I'm Susie Cerrone on 710 WO.
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1: In sports, the Jets lost to the Packers 2017 in overtime. Green Bay scored 13 unanswered in the fourth quarter and overtime to come back to beat New York. The Jets dropped to 1-1 on the year. Meantime, the Giants are out in Los Angeles. They'll take on the Rams on Monday Night Football. The Mets lost to the Phillies 7-2. Jonah Tong took the loss. He gave up 4 runs in less than 5 innings. And the Yankees fell to the Diamondbacks 8-4. Nolan Arenado with a go-ahead grand slam in the fifth was enough to win it for Arizona.
9: Here's the WOR Weather Channel forecast. Now we will see the rain tapering off as we move through the wee hours. We'll drop it back into the mid-50s to low 60s. Monday, we stay dry, mostly cloudy, though. Fewer clouds in the lower Hudson Valley with a high mid to upper 60s. Monday night, late night, could see some showers, mostly cloudy. Overnight, low mid to upper 50s, low 50s, lower Hudson Valley. Those showers are possible for Tuesday, mostly cloudy. That afternoon high climbs to the upper 50s to the mid-60s. We'll keep it mostly cloudy midweek. I'm meteorologist Jeff Eno.
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13: Monday, September 21st, 2026. I'm Grinnell Scott. The voters now have some decisions to make with fewer than 50 days left to the midterms. But there is

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2: Water. I'm meteorologist Ray Stajic with the WOR forecast from the Weather Channel. Showers pushing well east now to eastern Long Island and some of the eastern facing shores, and we'll get into some drier air now. Cooler weather also on the way, only near 70 today. Tonight, may see a little bit of rain around toward midnight, upper 50s, and a chance we see some rain tomorrow. The best chance is going to be south, low 60s. Wednesday, mainly cloudy with highs in the mid-60s. Oh, by the way, fall arriving tomorrow evening at 8.04 p.m. Right now, 62 at WOR.
3: The Jets lost to Green Bay 20-17 in overtime. Gangrene drops to 1-1 on the year. The Giants are out in L.A. to take on the Rams in Monday Night Football. Mets fell to Philadelphia 7-2. Yankees lost to Arizona 8-4. 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I'm Daria Albinger on 710 WOR.
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5: Oh, Larry, later on you got to tell us about your visit to the concert in Philadelphia with Ed Sheeran. Natalie's going to tell us she was going to go to that restaurant where they had the crash on the Jersey Shore. And I'll tell you about the San Gennaro Festival as I went back to back. But last night, 16 Minutes, was really dedicated to, I guess, the response of Patrick Clancy to all the rumors, the innuendos, the negative social postings that have been filed against him, as he's basically trying to set the record straight in terms of what he was doing and how he was trying to help his wife, Lindsay Clancy, and also the responses of his new wife, who he met in New York City when he moved here. She's an infertility specialist. They're both joggers. They met in Central Park. And, boy, it was quite a sit-down. Larry, what did you make of it?
6: The thing I made of it was and I think what the most important thing that we learned there was that he didn't think she was guilty. I mean, that was stunning, because remember, the prosecution called him and everybody thought he was a weak witness. Now we know why. He said she would never have killed those three kids. It was the psychosis. She was mentally ill. That's what caused it, which is what the prevailing feeling was in the jury room. So it was a little bit stunning that this prosecution witness was now saying, no, there's no way she's in a right mind and killed her kids. We should go through this interview because sure. We're for the first time we're getting some sound bites. So I haven't been able to preview these, but take a listen and we can react as we hear.
7: I saw headlines that said, you know, killer mom and baby murderer, monster, and none of them were accurate. I believe that it was her mental illness that caused that.
6: So there's the most important soundbite. That was the most important one.
5: You are correct, because that seemed to be the sentiment of the jury.
6: Right. And we did hear from the holdout juror again, and he was fascinating, too. Let's talk about him in a second, and let's get through the rest of this sound.
7: And I think when it comes to forgiveness, I also felt that if I didn't get there, I would be eaten up inside.
6: Yeah, so he forgave her. That's what that was from. That was the question that was asked. How can you forgive her for that? And he said he had to. For him, for himself and for her and for the memory of the children, he had to forgive her.
7: I asked her if she remembered it.
8: And what did she say?
7: She said it was like a dream. And she remembered it much in the way you would remember a dream after waking up.
6: So that answer is yes. She does remember.

0: Amber. Now, I don't remember that coming out of the trial. I mean, the fact that she knows what she did.
1: Right.
0: I thought she blanked it all out. That's what was reported earlier, that she blanked it all out. There was some real revelations out of this interview last night.
2: I think I did the best I could with what I had at the time. And I live with the outcome. I live with it every day.
0: Well, he was sent away. I'm not sure what he's talking about. Well, I guess no matter what, if you're the dad, you're going to beat yourself up. What could I have done? He came off really good in this interview, by the way.
1: Oh, much better than when he was the lead-off witness for the prosecution in Plymouth in talking about his wife. I thought he was, even though he had to be on the witness stand, they should not have started out with him, because I think he was not the strongest witness at all.
0: Now we know why. He was tormented. Mm-hmm. So he never thought she killed those children in their right mind, and that went against what the prosecution was trying to get.
2: I'm so grateful for those 4 days that I had with him. And I'm so grateful he hung on.
0: All right, I'm going to start this again because it's important to tell you what he's talking about. He's talking about the one child that survived.
1: Yeah, the baby Kaylin.
0: Yeah. And he's talking about the baby that survived and the fact that she hung on for 4 days before she died.
2: I'm so grateful for those 4 days that I had with him. And I'm so grateful he hung on.
3: Did you talk to him in those 4 days?
2: Yeah.
3: Can you tell me anything you said?
2: I said, I'm so sorry. And I got to hold him. I got to lay down next to him. And he died in my arms.
0: Yeah, that's 8-month-old Kaylin that he's talking about. How unbelievable.
1: That was the most compelling part, I think, of the interview. Because he described the 4 days that the baby was holding on, and they enabled him to hold the baby, to go into the hospital, to lay down with the baby, and then to have your own child die in your arms. That just compounded it. And you could just feel the pain even now in his voice.
0: Yeah, it's amazing. Throughout the interview, you get the feeling that he blames himself. That he doesn't blame her, that he blames himself for not being there for her, for not being there for her children, for being away, for falling for this plot, which is the fact that she remembers what happened and the fact that she plotted it out leads me to believe she's still guilty of murder.
2: I think every parent can agree you have different relationships with your kids, but they're all your kids. And I can't wait to tell them about their brothers and sister.
0: Yeah.
1: I found that a little odd.
0: No, I don't. I don't. I mean, what he's saying is when they get of a certain age, I would do the same thing. I think any parent would do the same thing. When they get of a certain age, he wants to be able to tell them. They're going to find out anyway. You know what I mean?
1: Oh,
0: they're
1: going
0: to
1: hear about it. There's no doubt.
0: So he wants to say to them, you had wonderful brothers and sisters. Yeah, you know, they were just wonderful. And so I just want to let you know about them and tell you about them. He might not have phrased that perfectly, but I understand the sentiment completely, and I would feel exactly the same way in his position.
1: Well, part of the reason that he chose to do this along with his new wife, Rachel, was to deal with what was first brought to our attention by our own Natalie Migliori. I was unaware of it. I don't know if you were, Larry, but the escalating campaign of conspiracy theories, misinformation about possibly him being involved. Remember, I was shocked. Natalie was telling us, oh, yeah, this is being discussed on a regular basis. A lot of people are doubting Thomas's about him being, you know, basically out of the circle of what transpired. Many people, I went online and actually looked at some of these comments after Natalie had mentioned to us, and she was right. Like, they were going to indict him as the person responsible. So I think part of the reason that the couple decided to do that was to try to address the escalating campaign that hasn't stopped. Remember, the next court date is September 29th. That's when the DA for the county there has to determine, are we going to go back to trial, go for a plea? Who knows what they're going to discuss? But apparently it hasn't slowed down at all.
0: No, they're going to go for a retrial. The prosecutor's office has kind of come out and said there's no way we're going to settle unless we get exactly what we want or near to what we want, and we're so far apart right now that's not going to happen. So I believe 99% that there is going to be a retrial at this point. But you're exactly right about Patrick Clancy. It is bizarre, but when you think about it, it makes some sense because everything is screwed up today. Everything happens on social media. People take it as legitimate news. So when they read something on social media, and I've seen this myself a million times, how I've been at things, I've been at stories, and you read about it online, and it's something completely different. It's somebody skewing exactly what happened to fit what they believe should have happened or what they believe was true. So please, whatever you do, don't take social media, unless it comes from a legitimate source, like a news source, as fact. Because you're right, that grew around the country. People around the country thought he was involved, he made it happen, he forced her to do it, because they already had their own bias when it came to fathers and mothers and the case.
1: But I'll tell you this, if I'm the defense attorney, if in fact it does go back to trial, I want him on the stand saying exactly what he said in the 60 Minutes interview, and he won't be able to, like, maneuver away from that. I'll say, well, didn't you say on the 60 Minutes interview?
0: Well, they can play it.
1: Yes.
0: They can play it and say, can you, you know, they don't have to put him on the stand at this point.
1: Now, let me do a pivot and shift to your guy, the No Doubts guy, the holdout juror. There's been a fundraising campaign for him. He had to flee Massachusetts. I don't know if he took Governor DeSantis up on his offer of sanctuary. Remember, DeSantis said, I know you may want to leave Massachusetts. You're welcome in Florida. They raised $350,000. His attorney has posted a picture of him, the Haitian-American juror, smiling with his new baby girl. He's been under death threats, doxing, harassment. So he's using the money to pay for security, legal fees, and obviously lost work. Again, he stated, I'm a black Republican. I support Trump. And that jury had a leftist bent from day one. So they call that jury nullification. I went through a case myself where the jury ruled on my side, and you knew from day one they already made their decision. They weren't even going to listen to anything. So that's what you call jury nullification.
0: Remember, the jurors kept saying he wasn't listening. He kept drifting off. He would be taking scribbling on a pad. Well, he says every time I tried to talk, they cut me off. Nobody would listen to what I wanted to say. They'd ask me a question, I'd start to answer, and then they'd cut me off.
1: I would say to him, you're no Henry Fonda. You didn't convert the other 11, remember? What was the name of that great movie? 11 Angry Men or something like that?
0: No, 12 Angry 12 Men.
1: And yeah. It was Henry Fonda, the lone holdout, who convinced the other 11. I guess he wasn't able to do that.
0: They wouldn't even let him talk. Imagine if Henry Fonda, every time he talked, they jumped in. Hey, when we come back, oh, by the way, go to the iHeartRadio app and leave us a talk back. You could win a Curtis Sliwa and Larry Menti in the Morning t-shirt. That's going to be awarded every day. And while you're on the Free Heart Radio app, just set a preset for 710 WOR. And don't forget, the best talkback of the week takes home a Sea Crane radio. 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Well, a great voice in sports history here in New York is going to retire. We'll talk about how he rose, plus a chance to see Kenny G at age 25.
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4: Good morning, Susie Cerone in with your WOR traffic. Alternate sides suspended due to Yom Kippur. Meters in effect. It's also a gridlock alert day today. Crash on the northbound Gowanus at Atlantic Avenue is blocking a lane. A crash on the BQE north and at the LIE is on the shoulder. Looking good at the inbound Hudson River crossings. A crash in Hillside, New Jersey. 22 eastbound at Beloit Street. It's in the right lane. You're backed up from the parkway. Westchester delays on 287 westbound through White Plains. Road work with single laning till 6:30. 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Our next update's in 15 minutes. Now it's the WOR Weather Channel forecast.
5: We'll continue to see the clouds try to break up just a bit. Most of the showers now well east and south of us. Partial sunshine today. Breezy up near 70. Tonight, chance of rain toward midnight. Temperatures will drop overnight to the upper 50s. Suburbs a little cooler. And some rain around tomorrow. Best chance is going to be south, otherwise cloudy. Highs will be in the low 60s with a gusty breeze. Wednesday, cloudy 65. Right now, 62 at WOR. I'm meteorologist Ray Stigick. Now here's Dario with a check of today's top stories.
6: 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It's a gridlock alert day with the UN General Assembly getting underway. Mayor Mamdani meets with President Trump. 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
23: 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Menti.
24: Curtis and Larry. 710 WOR.
0: All right. We have to do it. We have to talk about the Jets and what happened to the Jets yesterday. I feel so bad for Jets fans. I really do, because there's hope every once in a while. And think about it this year. They start 1-0. It looked like they were going to win yesterday. They would have been 2-0. Curtis, you know what the percentage is when you go 2-0 in the NFL of the teams that are 2-0 making the playoffs?
1: Yeah.
0: 67%.
1: Yes.
0: 67% of the teams that go 2-0 go on to make the playoffs. But nope, wasn't going to happen. They were up 17-7 at half, and they held that lead till 11 minutes left in the game. And they blew it. They had opportunity after opportunity after opportunity. The game went to overtime. They got the ball first. And you know, under the rules, if you don't score and the other team gets the ball, yep, they just have to score and they win. And that's exactly what happened. And they lost. Remember, it was 17-7 with 11 minutes left in the game, and they lost 20-17. There is some good news. Is they look pretty good. The quarterback looks good. They've played good teams so far. Not great teams, but good teams so far. So I think they're going to not have a winning season, but win a lot more than they did last year. How about that?
1: Oh, yeah. And tonight, oh, the big game. Matthew Stafford, MVP with the LA Rams, who got killed in Australia against the 49ers, playing at home against Jason Dart and the revived New York Giants.
0: Jackson Dart.
1: I'm sorry, Jackson Dart. And the revived New York Giants. And so all eyeballs will be watching because it's Monday Night Football. And the betting is going to be intense because a lot of people are saying, well, the Rams, after they got killed in Australia, now want to be able to come back. Because if they're 0-2 at the start of the year, I don't think they're making the Super Bowl.
0: And I don't think the Jets are frauds. Like the Giants, I should say. The Jets were frauds in that first game, but the Giants are. The Giants are a good team. The Giants are going to win probably 8 to 10 games this year. So they're legitimate. They may not win tonight, but they're legitimate.
1: Well, I got to tell you, nothing has gone right for the New York Mets this season. The entire season, a debacle. And then Steve Cohen, the owner, set it up so that the final day at home at Citi Field would be to honor the great Howie Rose. Howie Rose, who was part of a great threesome in radio. Ron Darling, the former player, Keith Hernandez, former player, but not Howie Rose. He is the average guy. Grew up in Queens, went to Cardoza High School, Queens College, would listen to the games on his father's radio in his car. He was such a fan and then was able to realize this dream. Had bladder cancer in 2021. That oftentimes will kill you. Radical surgery, came back. What a great voice. And yesterday was supposed to be his day. Oh, they canceled it because they said inclement weather. Well, they had the game anyway. The fans were there for Howie Rose, but no ceremony. Nothing's gone right. This guy is so good. He deserves better than this.
0: Here he is signing off for the last time.
2: So hopefully this is not it for this year. I will be back. You're not getting rid of me that easily. They'll dust me off here to do the various ceremonies, beginning with opening day and Mets Hall of Fame day and number retirements, and if we do an old timers day, and I'll visit in the booth from time to time, as long as it's in New York or Miami. My days of going to other places are just about over with, but just know that I love you all.
0: He got choked up there in the end. He is definitely one of the great ones. Should be in the Hall of Fame. So let's see what happens from here on out. And if they do right by him, if they now come around and give him some type of ceremony because they screwed the pooch.
1: Or as you would say at the end of games, put it in the books. He's great.
0: Now let's get to Daria Albinger with the 6:30 news. Daria.
3: I don't know what I can add to that. That is like the biggest story of the day. Seriously, you know, Howie Rose.
0: I agree.
3: Partly sunny and breezy today, high 69, but we will find some stuff to tell you about now. It may be a good day to work from home if you can. There's a gridlock alert with the UN General Assembly getting underway today. And if you have to come into the city, take mass transit. President Trump is among the dignitaries that'll be here. He'll meet this afternoon with Mayor Mamdani. Senator Cory Booker says President Trump is violating the Constitution by banning some major news outlets from the White House.
4: The New Jersey Democrats slammed the new policy on NBC's Meet the Press on Sunday.
5: This president has no regard for the First Amendment. He's going after reporters, and this ban just doubles down on that.
4: Booker also accused the president of using the Justice Department in unprecedented ways to retaliate against reporters. Trump said on Truth Social Friday he was barring CNN, MS Now, and Politico due to what he says is their constant reporting of fiction and lies when covering him. The president said other news media outlets will also be banned from the White House soon. I'm Mark Mayfield.
3: Police are looking for a suspect in a fatal shooting outside of Wawa, New Jersey.
6: Police were called to a location in Toms River just before 7:30 in the morning on Friday and found a man who was shot in the head. The 42-year-old victim was rushed to the hospital where he was later pronounced dead. Now the Ocean City Prosecutor's Office is looking to find and book 51-year-old Douglas Cobb. He's facing multiple charges, including murder and unlawful weapon possession. The circumstances leading up to the shooting remain unclear. Anyone who knows where he could be is being asked to contact Crime Stoppers. Jonathan O'Halloran, WOR News.
3: Three students from Columbia University are suing the school over their response to pro-Palestinian protests. They're accusing campus security of locking protesters in a room at the school library for hours during demonstrations last year. And they say they were beaten by officers who were allegedly acting on Columbia's orders. The university maintains the students were being detained so authorities could get their identity. The Jets, Mets, and Yankees all lost. The Giants take on the L.A. Rams in Monday Night Football. Next news, 7 o'clock bulletins at once. I'm Daria Albinger on 710 WOR.
0: Thank you very much, Daria. When it comes to businesses, New Jersey hasn't gotten any better. They're one of the worst in the country when it comes to dealing with corporations and businesses, and they just lost another one. That makes four major companies leaving this year, which hurts the tax base, and it costs jobs. We'll tell you who those companies are when we come right back.
7: Susie Cerrone with your WOR traffic. Alternate sides suspended for Yom Kippur meters in effect. Also a gridlock alert week with the UN General Assembly in session. Crash on the northbound Gowanus Atlantic Avenue blocking lane. 10 to 15 at the inbound George Lincoln or Holland. Garden State Parkway north and at 135. Minor delays, but a center lane accident just cleared. The crash in Hillside 22 eastbound at Bloy Street, that's gone. Connecticut 95 south and at exit 4 in Greenwich, an accident blocking the right lane. 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
8: Showers continue to push east. Not too bad of a Monday coming in for the last full day of summer. Partial sunshine, breezy, and 70. Tonight, we might see a little rain as we head toward midnight. Best chance is going to be south. Otherwise, cloudy overnight. City 57, suburbs cooler. Chance of rain tomorrow again. Best chance south. Otherwise, cloudy with highs in the low 60s. We'll keep the northeast breeze around. Now, tomorrow evening at 8:04, fall arrives. So Wednesday's our first full day of fall. It'll be cloudy and cool. High 65. Right now, 62 at WOR. I'm meteorologist Ray Stajic.
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0: Well, New Jersey constantly ranks at the very bottom of the list when it comes to company friendliness or places where companies want to set up. And that's mostly because of their tax rate. It is the second highest in the country. As a matter of fact, Wallet Hub just did a study. Hawaii was 50th. New Jersey was 49th. And that's where they are on almost every poll about corporate friendliness, either at the very bottom or close to the bottom. Well, another company has now moved out. Burlington Coat Factory, they now call Burlington the discount retailer. They are moving from South Jersey, Curtis, to somewhere where you just were, Philadelphia's University City neighborhood.
1: Wow, that's not far away across the Delaware.
0: No, the taxes are better, and they got some incentives from the state.
1: Wow.
0: Some huge incentives
1: so
0: from the state.
1: Shapiro stole them.
0: Absolutely.
1: From the helicopter pilot.
0: Absolutely. Absolutely. But that's not the only company. I mean, there's been a whole lot of companies recently. Samsung Electronics announced in June that it was moving its headquarters with about 1,000 jobs to Plano, Texas.
1: Now, that's that huge tower in Englewood Cliffs, right?
0: Yeah, that's exactly
1: it. You can see
0: it
1: from Washington Heights, George Washington Bridge. What are they going to put in that huge building now?
0: Well, they better start attracting some businesses because they keep losing businesses. By the way, there have been there's been clubs and corporations and business associations in New Jersey that have been warning about this for years, that if they don't change the business climate, they're going to start bleeding companies and jobs. And no mayor, by the way, Murphy was the worst. So I'm not going to blame Mikey Sherrill completely, but she hasn't changed anything yet. And so let me go through the rest of them. ExxonMobil made a decision to move its corporation to Texas after 140 years in New Jersey. So that's one in Pennsylvania, two to Texas. Honeywell in 2018 moved out. Mercedes-Benz just recently moved out. So it's company after company after company. Ocean Spray Bottling Company just moved out. Dietz and Watson Distribution Center moved out. I mean, the list of all of these companies that are moving out of New Jersey because they have the highest corporate tax rate in the country is incredible, and it doesn't seem like they are ready to do anything about it. Let me tell you some of the other reasons. New Jersey ranks near the bottom for job growth right now, with a non-farm workforce that shrank by 0.4%, or that's about 20,000 workers, over the 12 months ending in July. Pennsylvania, meanwhile, they went up. Texas went way up. Most of the countries, you've seen the job growth, the job numbers coming out from the federal government, they're going up around the country, just not in New Jersey. And Curtis, I think you know this well, that's a huge problem for a state if they're not only losing their corporate tax base, but they're losing all of those jobs. And just from the companies we talked about, and that's in the last few years, you know, that's almost 50,000 jobs.
1: Oh, a lot. I remember it dawned on me when we began patrolling Camden, New Jersey. Oh, man. In terms of crime and deterioration, other than the hospital there was nothing but Campbell's Soups, right? I remember they had the factory there and the corporate headquarters, and you could actually go in and see, you saw the soup can towers, you could go in and see how all the Campbell's Soups were made, because most of the Campbell's Soups were made there and then shipped out from there, and then they closed that factory. I guess they kept their corporate headquarters there. But you say to yourself, the traditional companies of New Jersey. I mean, just look across the Hudson River, right? You see the Maxwell House sign, right, in Jersey City. Well, there's Maxwell House sign, but no Maxwell House. So you're right. You can go listing after listing, other than the pharmaceutical companies, which have a big presence in New Jersey. Yeah, they're really bleeding out corporately, really bleeding out corporately.
0: Here are the biggest companies in New Jersey, and if they ever lose any of these, they're going to be in real trouble. Johnson & Johnson in New Brunswick.
1: Oh, Woody with the Jets. Yeah. Well, right now they're staying.
0: Yeah, they're staying, but I'm telling you, state after state after state is coming to all these companies with packages that show a lower tax base and show a workforce that is willing to work for them. And in New Jersey, they just don't have much of that. And the cost of living, and that's a extremely important thing for a business, for all their workers, to attract workers. When they find out the cost of a house in New Jersey compared to Texas, well, they're going to go to New Jersey. Merck and Rahway is another big one.
1: You know, I have to beg forgiveness on this. I thought originally the Burlington coat factory was in Burlington, Vermont. You know who straightened me out on that? It was Bernie the Altacacas Sanders, who was the mayor of Burlington. Never a Democrat, always an independent. And I met him at the University of Vermont. I was speaking there. He was like an adjunct professor. This is when he was congressman. I said, oh, you were the mayor of Burlington. Is that where the Burlington coat factory started? He goes, no, we have one, but it wasn't in Vermont.
0: No, it was North Carolina.
1: He had to straighten me out.
0: Yeah, it started in North Carolina. As a matter of fact, the guy that started it started Elon University as well, which is where my son goes. Really? That's the only reason I know that. Yeah.
1: Wait, I thought that was Elon Musk again who started that university.
0: You can't go by that. Let me give you an idea about these companies and how much money they make. Like, for instance, Prudential Financial. You've seen the building in Newark. They bring in $60.8 billion a year in revenue. And when you have an 11% tax rate, that's billions of dollars. I'm just trying to sound the alarm on this. I mean, I know they know it over there. But if these companies keep leaving, and we've had three huge companies leave in the last year, New Jersey is in some real trouble. And if you don't think this affects you personally, your taxes are going up.
1: Would the new line be New Jersey without you? Don't let the door hit you on the way out, corporations.
0: I will say it's not Mikey Sherrill's fault yet, because this has been happening for a long, long time, and I'm sure those deals were in the work before Mikey. But when she was contacted about the story, she didn't want to comment on the story, so that means she ain't got no answers yet. When we come back, well, we are glad to have Natalie Vacca with us this morning, because she got out of the way of disaster just in time when a 93-year-old driver plowed into a Shure restaurant. We'll have the details when we come back.
2: Good morning, Susie Sarone with your WOR traffic. Alternate sites suspended for Yom Kippur meters in effect. It's also a gridlock alert week with the UN General Assembly in session. 20 to 25 at the inbound George Lincoln or Holland. A crash on the north end Gowanus and Atlantic Avenue has one lane out. Crash on the Bronx River south and at 177th Street. That's in the right lane. Earlier incidents in New Jersey are gone. Crash on the thruway southbound at 8A. In the left lane, you're backed up from 9 in Tarrytown. Connecticut accident on 95 southbound at exit 4 is gone. 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Our next update in 15 minutes now, the WOR Weather Channel forecast.
3: Cool weather to kick off the new week will get even cooler as we head on through the next couple of days. Chance of rain by tonight, tomorrow. Best chance is going to be just south of the city. Partial sun, breezy today, 70 tonight, mainly cloudy, upper 50s with maybe a little rain around midnight. And that chance of rain will continue tomorrow. Again, best chance south. May end up just cloudy and cool and breezy, 63. Wednesday, cloudy, 65. Right now, 62 at WOR. I'm meteorologist Ray Stajic. Now here's Dario with a check of today's top stories.
4: Good morning, Ray. 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President Trump has a new plan for his triumphal arch. And the Jewish holiday of Yom Kippur ends at sundown. 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
0: Well, in Lavalette, New Jersey, a 93-year-old woman attempting to park a Buick Encore outside a restaurant pressed the gas pedal instead of the brake. This happens so much. Accelerating into an outdoor dining area and building, one person was killed. Seven others were injured. But the restaurant that we're talking about is very popular. And guess who was waiting to get into that restaurant and finally gave up and missed certain disaster? Our own Natalie Vaca. Natalie, man, you missed tragedy.
12: We went down Friday night, Saturday morning. My husband went for a run. When he came back, I said, oh, let's go grab some breakfast. I really want some coffee. Let's sit down somewhere. He was really hungry. He's like, oh, okay, fine. You know, he wasn't really having it. But he went. We went to, and it was, you know, it's the end of the season, so not a lot of places are open. So the ones that are open are really crowded. Because I figured, oh, it's September, won't be so crowded. But I was wrong. So we got there, and, you know, tons of people. Everybody was eating outside. It was, you know, pretty nice out. And he was just so hungry. I said, fine, let's just leave. I was kind of annoyed. I was like, all right, fine. We got back in the car. We went down about a mile and a half. We grabbed a breakfast sandwich, and we sat outside, and we ate. Got back home, and they were like, did you hear what happened in Lavalette? I'm like, oh, no, we were just there. What are you talking about? They're like, there's medevacs. There's this at Meg's. I'm like, Meg's? We were just standing there. So we must have missed it by about 20 minutes. So by the time we got in the car and went and ate somewhere else, you know, something happened. But, you know, everybody was saying, oh, goodness, I hope it, you know, nobody got really hurt. And then it, unfortunately, the tragedy happened. A 56-year-old woman died.
0: Yeah, it's an elderly person that's driving a car and hits the gas pedal instead of the brake. If you now go online and just put that in, elderly person hitting the gas pedal instead of the brake, you'll see that there were four tragic cases just in the last year. And Curtis, when I was a reporter in Chicago, I think it was in 1992 at O'Hare Airport, There was a man, I remember his last name still, Horvath, because it was such a horrible accident. He hit the gas instead of the brake and ran into a group of kids waiting to get on a bus. 90 people were injured by him, and a 9-year-old girl died. So there's something that has to be. I know that DMVs and motor vehicle associations across the country are all over this, but it's still happening. Well,
1: the most difficult conversation you're ever going to have is with your mother or father. Once they're getting up there in age and they still want to drive, and you have to say, hey, Dad, you can't be driving. Or Mom, you can't be driving. And boy, they fight, because that's their independence. That's their ability to go out on their own, not depend on anyone. Oh, man, did I get into some battles with my father and my mother before they passed away, because in the last years, they were not capable of driving on their own, yet they insisted. What are you talking about? You don't even have a driver's license, Curtis. Right.
12: Yeah. And, you know, for all we know, that this, the family might have had a conversation with this woman. She lived in the town. Lavalette is not big. Right, so maybe they said, oh, she's just driving in town.
0: Yeah, maybe she didn't have even family around anymore. I will tell you, I had the same situation with my dad. And by the way, my father, it was so horrible to see when dementia hit, because he was the most brilliant man I had ever met in my life. And he taught me things constantly. And I was just so proud of his success, and also just looked up to him. We had to hide his car keys. That was the hardest thing that myself and the family ever did, was to hide his car keys and then have to lie to him. Because if you said, look, with your dad,
1: yes,
0: you know, he's going to get angry. He's going to get really mad. And then you have to have a bigger conversation with him.
1: Oh, belligerent.
0: So we would constantly say, look, we just can't find him, Dad. We just can't find him. And then he would finally give up.
1: Well, there is one positive to come from this story. Natalie, remember I tagged you with the handle when Tom Cuddy did the shit-ock and put me and Larry together back in March. I called you Calamity Natalie, right? You remember that, Calamity Natalie. You realize your husband, being so famished, so hungry, avoided a calamity because you were getting so annoyed with your husband, you just decided, we're not waiting online at that very restaurant where the woman plowed into. We'll just go down the road. So you are no longer, in my book, Calamity Natalie.
12: Well, I'm glad to get the name off, but it's the first time his hangry. We all understand people who get hangry, really, you know, because it is the one thing I get annoyed by him all the time.
0: You realize she has a one-up on her husband all the time now when he says, what are you nagging me for? Remember when I saved your life? Remember when I nagged you and I saved your life?
12: No, he'll maybe turn it around.
1: Oh, he should, because it was him being hungry and not wanting to wait that caused you to leave the queue. And thank God that did happen, because who knows? Who knows? Boy, you're no longer Calamity Natalie. But up next, our own Larry Menti was in Lincoln Field Park to see Ed Sheeran in concert on Saturday night.
13: Street closures near UN headquarters and around Midtown Manhattan for the rest of the week. New Yorkers know what they're dealing with.
14: Train delays, crowding, unnecessary blockage of certain areas, but I understand safety of our, you know, ambassadors and stuff like that. But it does bring a large crowd to the city.
13: New Yorkers will also see more police officers on the street, since the NYPD says the event is taking place in a heightened security environment. More than 100 world leaders will be discussing several issues, including conflicts in the Middle East and Ukraine, along with concerns over AI. Natalie Migliori, WOR News.
15: So I'll repeat it now. Gridlock alert. President Trump arrives today, and he'll meet this afternoon with Mayor Mamdani. Well, one of the most anticipated speeches at the assembly may not come from a world leader, but rather from a CEO. OpenAI's Sam Altman will talk about artificial intelligence, its advantages, and, as we've heard a lot lately, about possible threats. President Trump says he's mulling the next step in the war with Iran after Houthi rebels fired a ballistic missile on Saudi Arabia over the weekend. More from ABC's Karen Hua.
16: The president says he's in deciding mode on Iran, weighing three options: wiping Iran out, letting them rot economically, or making a deal. In his words, my question is, if and when do I blow the entire nation up?
15: The Houthis, who are backed by Yemen, have been acting as proxies for Iran. The war has pushed gas prices higher lately, but the AAA says they're holding for now at $4.47 a gallon. National average, we're paying a little bit more here in the tri-state area. And the Jewish faithful across the area are observing the solemn holy day of Yom Kippur. It ends at sundown. WOR News Time 7:02.
2: Good morning. Here's your WOR traffic. Alternate side is suspended for Yom Kippur, meters in effect. The crash on the North Bangawanis and Atlantic Avenue is gone. 20 to 25 at the inbound George Lincoln and Holland. Accident on the Bronx River Parkway south and at 177th Street in the right lane. BQE north and at the LIE, an accident in the right lane. Crash on the thruway southbound at 8A. It's in the left lane. 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
10: There's danger out there. It lurks on highways and quiet neighborhoods.
11: Hi, meteorologist Ray Stajic with the WOR forecast from the Weather Channel. Showers pushing well east now to eastern Long Island and some of the eastern-facing shores, and we'll get into some drier air now. Cooler weather also on the way. Only near 70 today. Tonight, I see a little bit of rain around toward midnight, upper 50s, and a chance we see some rain tomorrow. The best chance is going to be south, low 60s. Wednesday, mainly cloudy with highs in the mid-60s. Oh, by the way, fall arriving tomorrow evening at 8.04 p.m. Right now, 62 at WOR.
12: The Jets lost to Green Bay in overtime 20-17 and are now 1-1 on the season. The Giants are in L.A. They'll take on the Rams in Monday Night Football. The Mets fell to Philadelphia 7-2. The Yankees lost to Arizona 8-4. 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I'm Daria Albinger on 710 WOR.
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14: Well, as Curtis just mentioned a second ago, I was at the Ed Sheeran concert at Lincoln Financial Field in Philadelphia. And before I get to talking about what happened in the concert, let me tell you something I learned just walking in the front door, actually just driving up to the stadium, that the media is worse than I thought. The media just lies for some political advantage. So it's what they hope to be true and not what they know to be

0: true. And let me tell you how I knew that. That as I'm driving up, I heard, we got there earlier because we heard there was going to be all these protesters, right? Didn't the media say that? Expect hundreds, maybe thousands of protesters outside. I saw eight. Now, apparently, a little bit earlier, just to be clear and just to be honest and do not what the media does, apparently a little bit earlier, there were as many as 30. But I guess when they looked around and they saw that it wasn't a big showing, most of them went home. So it was just about eight crazies that were out there. And I know it was eight because I was stopped in traffic and I counted them. So that didn't happen. Then I get inside and I'm expected to find almost an empty stadium. Remember? They were saying, there was no way this was going to be a sold out. There's so much blowback against Ed Sheeran that it's going to be almost empty. They're half full. It was sold out. It was absolutely sold out. And so the reporting on this story is suspect from the very beginning. But you know the story by now that Macklemore, a washed-up rapper who's trying to make a comeback, hasn't had a hit in a decade. Even then, he had one, maybe two, thrift shop, and that was probably it. Was trying to make a comeback. Ed Sheeran was kind enough to put him on his bill as the opening act, and he makes a political statement against Israel and pro-Palestine, which then started off a torment or a torrent of activity after that, where the promoter was dropping Macklemore. Robert Kraft said he couldn't perform in Boston. Other owners of venues said they can't have Macklemore. And then people quit on him. After that, Ed Sheeran and all the other opening acts, even his band left him. His band left him. But he still performed in Philadelphia with no band and no opening act. But he did have an opening statement.
1: I don't want to disappoint fans, and I've never wanted to be an activist musician, but this has put me in the middle of an important and passionate argument about freedom of speech and the most complex political issue on the planet.
0: By the way, if you just heard there was silence when he read this statement. So there was almost 100,000 people, and there was silence.
1: I have tried in my career not to be a political commentator of any kind, because I want my music and shows to be about unity, not division, about humanity, not politics.
0: And then he made the comment that made news after that.
1: What happened in Israel and at the Nova Music Festival on October 7th was horrific and compounded centuries of Jewish pain. What is happening in Gaza is a catastrophic and unjustifiable and disproportionate. My heart has been broken by the scale of devastation and loss of civilians' lives, of children's lives.
0: But then he said it's important no matter what, because he owed it to his fans for the tour to go on.
1: My concerts have always been a safe space for everyone, and that matters hugely to me. Honoring my commitment to my fans is also completely central to who I am. And that is why I'm here tonight on my own and continuing my current tour.
0: And then he got a standing ovation at the end of that because people were appreciative that they weren't going to hear. He said, that's it. That's no more politics. I made my statement. There's no more politics. And then he said, but I wasn't going to let you down. I was going to show up tonight. And he got a standing ovation. And I will tell you, he said at the very end that this is the best show I've ever done. Curtis, he didn't have a band with him. Mm. So he had to play every instrument recorded, and he did it live. Mm. So he would play backup guitar, record it, then he'd put the guitar down, he'd go sing backup vocals, and you saw this all play out as
2: wow.
0: He's doing it.
2: As if he were in the studio.
0: Yeah, and then he sang the song, and he's hitting foot pedals for the drums, for the backup guitar, the whole time he's singing. It was amazing. Mm. It was an amazing... This is one of the most talented people I have ever seen in my life.
2: In a stadium. I could see you do that in a club, right? But a stadium with all the acoustics and all... That is absolutely phenomenal.
0: And the energy he has, he was running around the stage. He did a couple of rap songs, which I didn't like that much. But he was performing and he was going crazy. You could see he was pouring himself out. But at the whole time, he's doing all the music. Now, he did have a band show up for a few songs, friends of his, that said, look, what do you need? Yeah, anything you need, just tell us. And they flew out from L.A., and he said, I wasn't going to ask them to do the whole concert because they had 3 days to learn my songs. He said, so let's do three or four songs with them. So they played with them
2: so
0: for that
2: everybody
0: three or four songs.
2: Was happy. By the time the concert was wrapped up, everybody left getting better than they expected.
0: Well, let me tell you one thing that happened, another thing that happened that hasn't got as much play. And I recorded it and I tried to pull sound of it, but it doesn't sound that well. So I'm just going to describe it. So at one point near the end of the concert, he is exhausted now. You can see that. And he sits down and everybody applauds as he's sitting down. And he said, look, I really didn't know what was going to happen tonight. And he said, when I heard the news, I thought that there might be a terrorist attack. I thought there was going to be hundreds of protesters outside. And he said, I even had a walkway to go through the middle of the crowd. And I said, no, let's not do that, because I didn't know how you were going to react. I didn't know if somebody was going to throw something at me or tackle me or attack me on the walkway. So I said, get rid of that. And I'm not doing that. He said, but the love you've showed me tonight, it gives me a lot of hope about this country and about the world. And he goes, I can't tell you how much I appreciate you and the love you showed me tonight. And the place went crazy. They stood up, they applauded. He broke down in tears.
2: Well, I can't tell you how much we appreciate that you went to the concert so you could report to us what actually took place in the event, as opposed to all these other third party or fourth party sort of responses. The one thing that he did make his political statement, I think it reflects what most Americans think. He said October 7th was horrific. So he dealt with that right away. But then he said what's going on in Gaza is a catastrophe, unjustifiable, and it's disproportionate to what had originally happened on October 7th, horrific, when Hamas invaded Israel and slaughtered and raped and destroyed and then took hostages. I thought that was very well said. I think it's reflected in polling of Americans now who are very down on Israel and Bibi Netanyahu. We'll see that this week when he comes in for the UN General Assembly speech on Thursday. So he felt he had to say something. And I think what he said was a balanced response, which really is a reflection what I think a lot of Americans are thinking.
0: He is. Let's talk about Macklemore for a second. That scum. I really hate the man. I do, because I think he made it very difficult. And I saw how difficult it was for Ed Sheeran when he broke down in tears that nothing like this has happened to him. Good friends, he said during the concert, good friends turned on me. And, you know, people I called to say help, they weren't going to help. And he said, my whole band left me. But you know what? That band may not work again, because he now found out he can do this all by himself. And he said at one point, this is the best concert I've ever done in my life. But Macklemore, there's a lot more to say about him, because Macklemore has a history of anti-Semitic stuff, not just anti-Israel, anti-Semitic stuff. And maybe the most famous was in 2014. This ruined his career, by the way, when he walked on a stage in Seattle wearing a dark wig, a fake beard, and a prominent prosthetic hook.
3: 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This on the Bronx River South and at 177th Street, 20 to 25 at the inbound George Lincoln in Holland. This just in, an accident on the Verrazano Bridge, Staten Island bound. Upper deck has one lane out. Crash on the thruway south, but at exit 8, blocking the left lane. 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
4: We'll continue to see the clouds try to break up just a bit. Most of the showers now well east and south of us. Partial sunshine today, breezy up near 70. Tonight, chance of rain toward midnight. Temperatures will drop overnight to the upper 50s. Suburbs a little cooler. And some rain around tomorrow. Best chance is going to be south, otherwise cloudy. Highs will be in the low 60s with a gusty breeze. Wednesday, cloudy 65. Right now, 62 at WOR. I'm meteorologist Ray Stajic. Now here's Dario with a check of today's top stories.
5: Good morning, Ray. It's a great

0: Well, the pilot of an F-16 in Michigan, whose name is not being released as of yet, I just checked again, is being hailed as a hero because he was flying an F-16, and apparently he is a well-established pilot that had some military training, and he was flying this F-16 over Traverse City when he lost control of it. And he was going down, but he was able to glide it miles away from any homes to a field where only one house was there anywhere near it, the home owned by Benjamin Weyerberg, who was the first one to run over to find out if this pilot was okay, because it was quite a crash landing.
1: I went over to him and I was like, don't move. Because I remember I took some like CPR stuff back in the day, and they're like, tell the guy not to move. So I told him, don't move. He said he could wiggle his toes, so I assumed like he wasn't paralyzed. He had this pain in his lower spine.
0: Yeah, the condition is that he has right now is he's serious, but it's not critical, and he's expected to live. But Mr. Weyerberg said what everybody else said about him.
1: Just want people to know that this guy is a hero, because he could have crashed into Traverse City and a lot of people would have died potentially.
0: Yeah. So it's kind of amazing. I mean, to have that wherewithal.
2: Now, on a much smaller scale, we didn't have time to cover this, but the congressman who was running for governor of Wisconsin, the Republican, was coming home from a Lincoln Day dinner in Wisconsin. And remember, he was in a single-engine plane with the pilot, and they crashed into Lake Wasua. And then they swam to shore. I mean, that guy, the congressman could have been dead. Boy, there's something going on in the Midwest there. I mean, that's Michigan, as you mentioned, Traverse City. And this was Wisconsin, where it's a neck-and-neck race for the governorship. Now, thankfully, he's okay. The pilot was okay. Boy, there must be something going on there in the ether.
0: Yeah, and there was a glider that went down recently, and that scared the hell out of me, because I took glider lessons one time down in Florida because my uncle did it, and he took me up. Man, when you're in a glider and that plane in front of you detaches the rope, the pulling you, and then you just hear, shh, like you hear nothing, no engine, nothing. It's the scariest thing in the world, but it was fun. Landings aren't fun. But
2: I wouldn't think so.
0: Fun.
2: I've seen them from World War II. When the gliders land, it's a rough, rough land.
0: Let's get some talkbacks. You wanted to talk about the elderly person who ran into a restaurant in Lavalette.
3: I'm glad Natalie Vaca's okay, but obviously this is a good argument for having to take away old people's licenses or make them take a test again at a certain age. Because some of these old-timers are more dangerous than people that are impaired. They just shouldn't be on the road at a certain point.
0: Most states make you go back to get your license every 2 years. Some are 1 year if you're over a certain age, which is a smart thing to do. Maybe they should have a driver's test.
2: I think the worst part is because they know they can't drive at the same rate as everyone else, they stay in a lane and go extraordinarily slow, which causes everyone to almost get into a fender bender.
0: I'm glad you brought this
2: up. It's like Mr. Magoo, you know? It's like, out of my way!
0: I'm glad you brought this up, because I want to give my public service announcement, which I've done about a dozen times. The left lane is for passing, all right? You can't drive in that lane going below the speed limit when everybody's trying to get somewhere. You're going to cause an accident. Thank you.
4: So if you grew up in the 60s, protest songs about wars, I've always been the case with artists, Woodstock, you name it. So Macklemore, I mean, a 2-minute song and saying free Palestine, that deserves craft overreacted, that never deserved to be banned. He didn't say anything that was anti-Israel, and he's not the only one who's saying it. What's happening?
2: Yeah, I think what happened here is because of Kraft's response, and he lobbied the other owners of stadiums that had booked the concert, with Macklemore opening up for Sheeran, right? Did I get that right? Thank you.
0: Sheeran.
2: Right. It has made Macklemore a martyr. He is going to make a lot of money now. He's going to get a lot more attention. I think Kraft should have just stuffed it and not said anything.
0: He was the opening act at the behest of someone else. It's not your concert.
5: Larry, you're 100% right that you can't believe anything anymore. I went to two different parties on 2 days this weekend with a bunch of people from 30s up until 50s, so older, and not one was talking about this. Not one. Not a single person brought up Macklemore, brought up any of this. People did bring up that they were trying to get to the concert. Some were leaving to go down to Philly. No one brought up Macklemore.
0: Yeah, you get this false belief of reality from social media, which is always wrong and always has an agenda. Now let's get the news at 7:30 with Daria Albinger. Daria.
6: Good morning, guys. Partly sunny, breezy today. We'll see a high of 69 degrees. It's a gridlock alert day with the UN General Assembly getting underway.
7: It's going to be chaotic and the mayhem, but we'll just muster through it.
8: The UN's neighbors are bracing for lockdowns and backups.
9: You have to plan a lot.
8: So does the NYPD and the Secret Service. President Trump addresses the General Assembly on Tuesday and meets with Ukrainian President Volodymyr Zelensky as the U.S. tries to broker a deal to de-escalate the fighting with Russia. The president will also meet with interim Venezuelan President Delcy Rodriguez.
6: ABC Sonia Rincon, the president will meet with Mayor Mamdani this afternoon. If this isn't a sign of the times, OpenAI CEO Sam Altman will address the General Assembly this week. He's going to talk about the advantages and the potential problems with artificial intelligence. A community is in mourning. A teenage girl died after the e-bike that she was on slammed into a truck in the East Village.
10: NYPD officials say the incident happened Friday night near East 14th Street and First Avenue in the East Village. 15-year-old Daria Surkov and a 16-year-old girl were on the e-bike when they collided with a garbage truck. Both girls were taken to a hospital and Surkov later died from her injuries, with friends and family holding a vigil to honor Surkov, who has been described as sassy. An online fund has also been set up to help pay for funeral expenses. The truck driver remained at the scene and no arrests have been made. Natalie Migliori, WOR News.
6: President Trump has some new plans for the triumphal arch that he wants to build in D.C. He says the military has requested that it be used for national security purposes to house, store, and have the ability to deploy large numbers of drones. He's also saying it would allow snipers on the roof and the plaza areas. The Jets, the Mets, and the Yankees all lost. The Giants are in L.A. to take on the Rams in Monday Night Football. Next news, 8 o'clock, bulletins at once. I'm Daria Albinger on 710 WOR.
0: Thank you, Daria. Well, as you know, I can defend Donald Trump on just about everything because I believe in most of the things he does, but not this one. Donald Trump has banned certain news outlets and certain reporters from the White House. We'll talk about how that's going to fail when we come right back. Alicia Keys and friends are joining the 2026 Global Citizen Festival lineup. They join previous announced performers Ms. Lauryn Hill and Wyclef Jean, Lenny Kravitz, John Lennon, Lainey Wilson, and many others, with Hugh Jackman hosting. This is Saturday, September 26, on the Great Lawn in Central Park. Tickets are free, and they can be earned just by taking action. 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
11: Susie Cerone in with your WOR traffic. Alternate sites suspended, meters in effect, busy in the boroughs. Crashes on the BQE northbound at the LIE and at the Kosciuszko Bridge. Each has the right lane out. It's a right lane stall on the west side, southbound in the 150s. You're backed up from the George inbound Lincoln. You've got a stalled van at the top of the Helix, so it's 25 to 30 at the Hudson River crossings. The accident on the thruway southbound at exit 8 is now on the shoulder. 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
12: Showers continue to push east. Not too bad of a Monday coming in for the last full day of summer. Partial sunshine, breezy, and 70. Tonight, we might see a little rain as we head toward midnight. Best chance is going to be south. Otherwise, cloudy overnight. City 57, suburbs cooler. Chance of rain tomorrow again. Best chance south. Otherwise, cloudy with highs in the low 60s. We'll keep the northeast breeze around. Now, tomorrow evening at 8:04, fall arrives. So Wednesday's our first full day of fall. It'll be cloudy and cool. High 65. Right now, 62 at WOR. I'm meteorologist Ray Stajic.
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0: Well, Donald Trump has finally had it with CNN, MS Now, and Politico, the three most biased of the left-leaning media. And so he has done something that I think anyone who's been a reporter in their life just gets squeamish about, just rails at. It is the worst thing that somebody can do, and it's a government official denying access to the media, the Fourth Estate, so they can't be held accountable. Now, I'm not sure he's doing it because he can't be held accountable because he's the most accessible president in history and he answers every question and all of those outlets will still have other access to him. But right now, they've been going to the White House and as they go over the scanner with their press credential, their White House press credential, they're getting a big red alarm and they're being told they're being denied access. They are going to be back in, but let's go to the beginning of this story. Here's Donald Trump.
27: Politico and MS Now, which nobody ever heard of, and CNN, which is doing very poorly. The reason they do so poorly is because they have no credibility. And if they had credibility, I wouldn't be sitting here right now. So we are banning them. Yes, we are. And there may be others to follow.
0: Well, if they have no credibility and they can't hurt you, why are you so annoyed at them? Brian Stelter, though, however, back when Trump was in office the first time, was saying, or I guess it was when Obama was in office, said, yes, they should pull the credentials of Fox News. So he's not the first one to be annoyed with this.
28: Fox should be viewed as a political tool. And that raises a question. Should it be a part of the White House press pool? You know, should it be afforded the privileges that come with news gathering? Even though they do have some news reporters at the White House, you're saying they're primarily a political tool. So should that be reassessed, Zerwick?
29: Listen, I really do. I think it's a discussion we need to have.
0: So on the left, there was a lot of people that have been talking a lot of times about pulling the press credentials of Fox News and just never did it. As a matter of fact, to his credit, over the weekend, President Obama had a news conference and he was at some event and just decided he would speak to the reporters for a moment and said, look, this is just silly.
6: You just can't come to the White House press briefings anymore because you're giving the current president unfavorable coverage. I'm trying to think what would have happened if I had said, you know what, Fox News, you're out of here. It's unimaginable.
0: Now, here is why the whole thing is so ridiculous. The Supreme Court has already ruled on this. President tried it back in 1977 to ban the media, certain media outlets that he didn't like, certain reporters that weren't liked. And in Sherrill versus Knight, they ruled that the First Amendment limits the ability of the White House and Secret Service to arbitrarily deny a press pass to a journalist. The court established that once the White House sets up press facilities for credentialed reporters, it cannot deny or revoke access based on the content or viewpoint of a journalist's reporting. So the courts have already decided on this. It's been judicial law now for almost 50 years. And so for him to do this now, I think he must know that, right?
7: Yeah, but it's, again, it's a distraction that the Republicans don't need. I think he's tailgating on what Pete Hegseth did as the Secretary of War. Remember, he banned a certain number of media outlets from coming to the Pentagon for briefings. Then later on, we find out from servicemen and servicewomen, they're sending pictures of the destruction done by the Iranians to American bases in the Middle East. So you need the press to be there. You need the press to ask questions, whether they're right-wing, left-wing. You know, Larry, the difference is when I've traveled the world, they'll straight up tell you, oh, we're left-wing, we're right-wing. But in America, everybody likes to say, oh, no, we're fair and balanced. Remember, that used to be the Fox line. They changed that. No, everybody has a certain bent. Let the people decide what they're going to watch or what they're going to listen to or what they're going to read and then come to their own conclusions.
0: Yeah.
7: But you need that. I think the problem is you don't have enough space because of all the new media types.
0: Oh, yeah. But the White House itself doesn't determine who makes it into the White House briefing room. I mean, they can open it up for more people, but it's usually the White House Press Association.
7: They may need that ballroom once it's finished to be able to house, because you have the old media, right, the mainstream. You have all the new media. You have podcasters. You have everybody else. You may need that ballroom essentially to house all the different people who want to be available at a White House press conference.
0: By the way, the one that denied access, the case in 1977 that was settled finally by the courts, that was Lyndon Johnson. So that was a Democratic president who was also upset. The guy worked for The Nation and did a derogatory report, they felt, and so they denied him access. But that's been settled. This is settled law. So the president's just trying to make a point. I don't like you and I have some power over you, but this is quickly going to be thrown out. But it's not going to be immediate unless he gets an emergency ruling by an appellate court and or the first court that it goes to, unless somebody tries to take it right to the Supreme Court. But as of right now, they're out. So for the next week or so, at least, you're going to have no CNN reporting, no Politico reporting, and no MS Now reporting from the White House.
7: Ah, up next, Natalie Migliori in the streets talking about the march of the despots, dictators, and tyrants. It's UN General Assembly week. The traffic will be tied up in knots.
0: I'm still taken by that three-year-old boy whose life was saved out in California by LifeVac. Because more than anything else, that highlights how important it is to have a life vac. And it just so happened in this small police department, they required it in every police car. So when a frantic mom called 911 and said, my child is choking, the police showed up and were able to save that life. 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
8: Susie Saron with your WOR traffic. Alternate sides suspended for Yom Kippur. Meters in effect. Down to about 20 at the inbound George Lincoln and Holland. Super busy in the boroughs. Accidents on the BQE north and at the LIE and at the Kosciuszko Bridge, each in the right lane. A right lane stall on the west side southbound in the 150s. Crash on the belt westbound at Francis Lewis Boulevard. A stall on the northbound Gowanus at Atlantic Avenue. In the center lane, no problems now on the thruway north or southbound. 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
9: Cool weather to kick off the new week. We'll get even cooler as we head on through the next couple of days. Chance of rain by tonight, tomorrow. Best chance is going to be just south of the city. Partial sun, breezy today, 70. Tonight, mainly cloudy, upper 50s with maybe a little rain around midnight. And that chance of rain will continue tomorrow. Again, best chance south. May end up just cloudy and cool and breezy, 63. Wednesday, cloudy, 65. Right now, 62 at WOR. I'm meteorologist Ray Stajic. Now here's Dario with a check of today's top stories.
10: Good morning, Ray. 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President Trump has a new plan for his triumphal arch. 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
17: Now, it's 710 WOR's Beat on the Street with Natalie Migliori.
7: So Natalie, up from the streets and the suites, finding out how New Yorkers are reacting to the march of the despots, dictators, and tyrants again to the UN General Assembly, tying the streets up in a knot.
20: Yeah, everybody loves it. It's really...
7: Hold on a second. We got to get you amplification here.
21: I don't know. Oh, here I am. Here I am, and so are the more than 100 world leaders who are converging on New York City. They tried to mute me, but I got stuff to say, and so do the people. Look, okay, world leaders converging on Midtown Manhattan for the UN General Assembly. Drivers and pedestrians, that includes all of us, really, should expect roving street closures near UN headquarters and around Midtown Manhattan for the rest of the week. New Yorkers will also see more police officers on the streets, and if you're walking past certain high echelon or high class hotels that might be considered, you might see some security tents outside, and they might hold you up as the dignitaries are moving to and fro and wherever. Okay, so nothing necessarily new here for the people who live and work in New York.
23: I just work here. I'm usually in and out, so I don't really have too much of an opinion on that, but it can become overwhelming when you're trying to travel.
24: What doesn't it do? Train delays, crowding, unnecessary blockage of certain areas, but I understand safety of our, you know, ambassadors and stuff like that. But, it does bring a large crowd to the city.
25: I feel like that's just New York. You get used to it, honestly. I've been here my whole life, just traffic all the time, bunch of people. Just deal with it if you're coming to New York.
21: Yeah, we're dealing with it. Now, the president is starting his week in New York, meeting with Mayor Mamdani at Gracie Mansion, their first official meeting since the pair met at the White House in February. Trump is also set to meet with Ukrainian President Zelensky and French President Emmanuel Macron in New York. So far, Israeli Prime Minister Benjamin Netanyahu is coming to New York later this week, but those two don't have any meetings on the books so far, okay? However, Jewish New Yorkers are awaiting Netanyahu's arrival.
26: He's going to be well received. There's a lot of support for him. Bibi's doing a great job under tough circumstances. The whole world is against him. Can't wait for him to come and greet him at the UN.
30: With open arms. If there's any type of gathering when he comes here, I would like to be there.
31: The government, the prime minister of Israel is not perfect. The government, the mayor of this city is far from perfect. The president, love him, not like him, not perfect. Me, Michael Rapport, I'm not perfect. He'll be received and
21: yes, now that was comedian Michael Rapaport. He was also on Traitors. I caught up with him on the street. He couldn't quite get out that Netanyahu would be respected. He went to go say it a few times and he stopped short of saying that.
7: He probably wasn't aware that the Prime Minister Bibi will come in Thursday morning, give his speech at the General Assembly, and leave right away. He's not even spending the day.
21: Right, right. And that's partially a lot of Jewish New Yorkers have said that's, you know, the rhetoric that has sort of been built up blaming Mamdani for this sort of divisive narrative that he's created around Israel. A lot of New Yorkers on the street say that. Now,
0: just an aside really quick, Michael Rappaport is running for mayor.
21: Yeah, he says that. He yeah. has said that.
7: Get into the ring of fire, pal. Yeah. Get into the ring of fire.
21: He did say that. I have him. We have him on social media saying that. We have a video. We'll post that of him saying that. But he did say that if there was a better candidate to do the job, he would step aside. Like, he just wants somebody to run this city.
0: He wants attention is what he wants. Come on.
21: Now, they feel that, or Jewish New Yorkers feel that, you know, the mayor incites division. And Rappaport has been a very vocal opponent, not just towards Mamdani, but the UN, vocalizing long-standing criticisms the UN has faced.
31: The UN is a corrupt organization. The UN should be shut down. The UN is a garbage organization that should be shut down. And I urge James Dolan to try to purchase the building and turn it into a practice facility for the Knicks and the Rangers. Bring the Knick players to Manhattan. They could live in Manhattan. They don't have to live in the suburbs. No disrespect to the suburbs. The Knicks should be practicing in New York City. And I urge James Dolan to buy the building of the UN and shut that dump, corrupt building and organization down for good.
0: Oh, I hope he's serious about running. This would be so much fun.
7: Problem with James.
21: it would be so much fun to listen to that.
0: Imagine the debates.
21: I know.
7: Right, but problem with that is James Dolan doesn't pay property tax now on Madison Square Garden, $48 million a year. He's going to pay property tax on the United Nations building? Not.
21: I just love how my interview went from, like, really heavy politics and talking about the UN and all of the political tensions to, like, let's turn it into a Knicks facility.
7: Well, up next, guess who's coming to lunch?
21: Who?
7: The president of the United States, Donald Trump, is going to Gracie Mansion to meet with Mayor Mamdani. We'll break it down for you up next. But, Natalie, we'll see you same time, same place tomorrow at 7:50. And, man, let me tell you something. I've got a lot to say about the third meeting between Zoran Mamdani and his good buddy, Donald Trump. Three meetings. Do you think he's meeting with Bibi? No, but the news at 8.
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8: It's 61 degrees at 8 o'clock. Good morning. I'm Daria Albinger. Partly sunny and breezy today. We'll see a high of 69 degrees. Your Weather Channel forecast. Weather Channel forecast. I got it there. It's coming up. It's a gridlock alert day with the UN General Assembly getting underway. And if you have to come into the city, mass transit is the way to go. President Trump is among the many world leaders who will be here in New York, and his busy agenda is going to start with a meeting with Mayor Mamdani.
21: The mayor's hosting the president at Gracie Mansion. First official meeting since the pair met at the White House in February. Trump is also set to meet with Ukrainian President Volodymyr Zelensky and French President Emmanuel Macron in New York. Meantime, Chinese leader Xi Jinping is skipping New York and heading to Washington to meet with the president one-on-one later this week. So far, Israeli Prime Minister Benjamin Netanyahu and Trump don't have any meetings on the books. Natalie Migliori, WOR News.
8: Also addressing the General Assembly this week will be OpenAI CEO Sam Altman. He's going to talk about the advantages and the possible dangers of artificial intelligence. See you in court. That's what some Columbia University students are telling the school. They're suing over its response to pro-Palestinian protests last year.
9: Three students filed a federal class action lawsuit accusing campus security of locking protesters in a room at the school library for hours. Students also claim they were beaten by officers allegedly acting on Columbia's orders. Meanwhile, the university maintains the students were being detained in order for authorities to get their identities. Last summer, the school reached a $221 million settlement with the Trump White House to increase campus security and restore federal funding. I'm Lizzie Radabali, WOR News.
21: The Department of Homeland Security is looking into the shooting of an undocumented Venezuelan migrant in Austin, Texas over the weekend. The man was wounded. The city's mayor says he is very angry about the shooting, and he is insisting that local police and the Texas Rangers be involved in the investigation. WOR News Time 8:02.

0: some drier air now. Cooler weather also on the way. Only near 70 today. Tonight, may see a little bit of rain around toward midnight, upper 50s. And a chance we see some rain tomorrow. The best chance is going to be south, low 60s. Wednesday, mainly cloudy with highs in the mid-60s. Oh, by the way, fall arriving tomorrow evening at 8.04 p.m. Right now, 62 at WOR.
1: The Jets lost to Green Bay in overtime, 20-17, and Gangrene is now 1-1 on the season. The Giants are in L.A. to take on the Rams in Monday Night Football. The Mets fell to Philadelphia, 7-2. Yankees lost to Arizona, 8-4. 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I'm Daria Albinger on 710 WOR.
2: Curtis Sliwa and Larry Menti in the morning.
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4: So late yesterday, Larry and Natalie, the news came that the President of the United States, Donald Trump, would come in a day early for his speech, which will be Tuesday before the United Nations, in which apparently he's going to talk about stopping the nuclear weapons effort of Iran, or at least that's what's been hinted at. But nobody had any idea that he would be coming to Gracie Mansion this afternoon to meet with Mayor Zoran Mamdani. This will be their third meeting. Now think about it. There's nothing pressing in New York City that would require the President of the United States to meet with the mayor. He's not even going to meet with Bibi, the Prime Minister of Israel, when he comes in and out on Thursday to give his speech before the General Assembly. And there's a long history here. If you go back to when Zoran Mamdani won the election, the president invited him to the White House. And it was peace, love, and happiness at first meeting. You may have remembered how the press, as Zoran Mamdani standing at his side, you've called the president fascist before. Do you still think he's a fascist? And President Donald Trump gently touched his arm, said, you can call me whatever you want. Don't worry about it, Zoran. And it was truly a love fest to the point that it shocked the political establishment. Like, what's going on here? Many Republicans at that point said, well, this is Donald Trump, the art of the deal. He's playing chess while everybody else is playing checkers. But towards the end of that first meeting, he was asked about what Congresswoman Stefanik had said. Boy, she was the go-to gal. She was going to be taking on Hochul for the governorship. She had raised $15 million, and the campaign had already been launched to attack Zoran Mamdani, friend of the terrorists and terrorist sympathizer. When the president was asked, he said, no, I disagree with the congresswoman. That's not what Zoran is. Oh, that was it for Stefanik. That was her whole campaign. She said, guess what? I'm no longer running for governor. I'm not even going to run for my two-year congressional seat. And she basically has been out of sight, out of mind. Then came Bruce Blakeman in.
5: It was when Bruce Blakeman got in that she dropped out, because she expected the endorsement from the president at that point, and he said, I'm not going to endorse anybody. Right? It was immediately after that she was done.
4: Right. But the campaign for all Republicans is Zoran Mamdani is the face of the new Democratic, DSA, the Islamist communist. Islamist communist. They keep repeating that. It's almost like you hear that everywhere. So now you say to yourself, then he had a second meeting at the White House. It was all about housing. The mayor came with a plan. The Sunnyside Yards, which is where a lot of the trains are parked late at night. You can actually see it when you take the 7 train out to either the U.S. Open or Citi Field. You have New Jersey Transit there. You have Amtrak there. You have every conceivable train that's docked there. And they wanted to put a deck over that and build 12,000 housing units. So Zoran went as a salesman, and he paid tribute to Donald Trump, the builder, and said, we need $16 billion to build affordable housing there. And all of a sudden, the president said, yeah, that's a good idea. You know, most of it would come from the federal government, and they traded ideas. And obviously, we see the president fancies himself as a builder and a developer. He's got a lot of friends in the business, and a lot of the unions are dependent on that kind of employment. And Zoran wants to fulfill his promise to have more affordable housing. So at that particular meeting, people

0: asked, the reporters asked, well, how often do you guys communicate? And Donald Trump said, I speak to him a lot. Bad policy, but nice guy. Then Zoran said, yeah, we talk by phone all the time. And you say to yourself, you talk to Zoran Mamdani all the time, and Zoran talks to you all the time, so you have this kind of relationship by phone.
1: It's amazing you're shocked by this.
0: No, I'm not shocked. Yes. Because, remember, I had predicted this. It's all about developers, realtors, and housing, and jobs, and the $16 billion that Trump can give Zoran Mamdani so that he can then eventually say, you see, I delivered on my promise of affordable housing.
1: But he also talks to everybody. He talks to opponents. He famously talked to Kim Jong-un. He said he would go to Iran and talk to the Supreme Leader. He talks to everyone, and usually he comes out on top in these.
0: Yom Kippur, you go to Gracie Mansion, the guy who has been accused of being an anti-Semite.
1: Oh, my God. Okay.
0: That's number one.
1: All right.
0: Number two, why are you going to Gracie Mansion? It seems like you're honoring the mayor, Zoran Mamdani, by going to Gracie Mansion.
1: He's not honoring him by going to Gracie Mansion. He has business to speak of. So if he meets with any governor that he is a Democrat, or he meets with any world leader, is he honoring them?
0: He's going to Gracie Mansion. Do you understand that? They just had a protest outside of Gracie Mansion on Friday where they were accusing Zoran Mamdani of being an anti-Semite and fueling hate towards Jews in New York City.
1: So also, Zoran Mamdani shouldn't be meeting with Trump, right? Because Zoran Mamdani blasts Trump all the time. And Zoran Mamdani acts as if he is the enemy of the country. So Zoran Mamdani shouldn't be having this meeting. Why is he having the meeting?
0: Because he comes out on top.
1: No, he didn't last time. Last time he tried to get money for Sunnyvale, he ended up getting Penn Station, which might be named Trump
0: Larry.
1: Station.
0: Larry.
1: No, don't say Larry, as if...
0: Is this my strong point?
1: No, your strong
0: Do
1: point...
0: Do I know the inside game here?
1: Your strong point is loving Mamdani and not liking
0: here we
1: Donald
0: go
1: Trump.
0: Again.
1: That's what the truth is.
0: You know, so I'm going to stop talking. I'm going to stop talking because you're the expert on Mamdani. You're the expert on what's going on. Curtis Sliwa spent a year running against Mamdani, Cuomo, and Adams. I know the inside game, but you're going to tell me it's because I love Mamdani.
1: I don't doubt that. It's just that... Why don't you ever bless this guy who is the mayor? And why do you find every opportunity to go after Donald Trump? I mean, there are certain things today like we're not covering because they're pro-Trump. And there are certain things we are covering because they're anti-Trump.
0: Larry,
1: so we have to just be fair in this.
0: Yeah, fair. Larry, if you're Bruce Blakeman, are you happy today?
1: I don't think Bruce
0: You've
1: Blakeman
0: just
1: cares.
0: Dropped, yes, millions of dollars in mailings and all kinds of advertisements attaching Zoran Mamdani to Hochul and saying he is an Islamist and a communist. And yet the mayor is hosting a meeting with the most powerful man in the world, Donald right. Trump, about something. We'll find out by tomorrow. We'll discuss it. But there's no emergency going on in New York City. He's not even going to meet with Bibi Netanyahu, who he should be meeting with, who's going to be in here on Thursday.
1: Yeah.
0: So what's the point?
1: So let's find out tomorrow. Let's find out. You just said something extremely important. We don't know what they're talking about. We will find out tomorrow. So everything you're talking about this now, we don't even know.
0: Yeah, but
1: we don't know the reasons.
0: You know, no trip by the president is decided overnight.
1: It wasn't decided to go to see Zoran Mamdani. It was decided to come to New York. I mean, Zoran Mamdani was part of the trip now, but he has to go to the UN. He has to speak to the UN. So he made him that part of his trip. That's fine. I mean, look, he's the mayor of New York. He is one of the most important people right now in the Democratic Party, unfortunately. And he's a leader in that party. So why would you not meet with him? He'd meet with Schumer anytime he wanted to meet with Schumer. Would you blast that?
0: Schumer's not Zoran Mamdani.
1: So, actually, a lot of people would argue right now Zoran Mamdani is more powerful
0: millions
1: than Chuck Schumer.
0: And millions of Republican dollars are being spent to paint the face of Zoran Mamdani as the Islamist communist leader of the Democratic Party. And you feel it is important for you, with so few days left to the midterms, to go and meet with him, break bread, say nice things back and forth, to visit him at his house.
1: But isn't it horrible that Zora Mamdani would invite him?
0: No.
1: No, that's okay.
0: Oh, that's a big feather in his cap.
1: He blasts him all the time. He says he's an existential threat. I mean, he has blasted this man, and all of a sudden he says, well, no, come to my house. Come on into my house. That's okay, though. But Trump going is bad.
0: Yeah.
1: Okay.
0: Yeah.
1: I just wanted to make sure what you're saying.
0: To his constituency, and especially to a lot of Jews who are going to say, on the Day of Atonement, when we have to be in our house and we have to fast, and we can't be on the phone.
1: He's not Jewish. He's not Jewish. Why are we working today?
0: Yeah, well, any Jew who's working today may have to explain that to Hashem.
1: Yeah.
0: But anyway, Larry, please, as I deferred to you earlier into the show on the things that you're an expert on, I would think I am an expert on what's going on here.
1: But you have a bias.
0: And you don't?
1: Oh, no, I do, but okay. I admit to it.
0: Okay.
1: So you try to hide yours.
0: Who would know more about what's going on in the city politics, than Curtis Sliwa, who's run two mayoral campaigns?
1: Okay. I mean, I guess no other reporter knows as much as you do. But also, as long as you come forward with your bias, which you've denied, as long as you say, no, I'm going to be biased in this story, but here's what's happening, that's fine. I'll admit to my bias.
0: So I love Zoran Mamdani. This is what you're saying.
1: You won't criticize him.
0: I've criticized him many times.
1: When?
0: All right, Larry, let's break. Okay. Let's break, because I don't even want to talk Zoran Mamdani with you any longer, because you're the expert. You know all about Curtis Sliwa's love for Zoran Mamdani. This is amazing to me. I live my whole life in New York City. I'm an expert on New York City politics.
1: You can keep railing, but I didn't say it.
0: I get interviewed by journalists all over the world. But Larry is going to say I'm a lover of Zoran Mamdani. This is an insult to me.
1: Did I say lover? I just say you don't criticize him.
0: Well, you're wrong.
1: Okay, then you couldn't come
0: Why
1: up with
0: Why don't you
1: one.
0: Look at my feed you on couldn't. My social networking, Larry?
1: I just asked you, and you said, all right, and then you moved on. So we'll get the list later.
0: From now on,
1: that?
0: We won't talk Zoran Mamdani, because I'm biased towards Zoran Mamdani.
1: No,
0: please.
1: It's a talk radio
0: what
1: show.
0: What an insult.
1: You're allowed to be biased, but please, one segment, we'll get all the things you say wrong about Zoran Mamdani. Love to hear it. When we come back, Bruce Blakeman and Paul McCartney might be in-laws soon. And also, I do want to talk to you more about the Sea Crane Radio, because I just think it's that important. 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
2: Good morning, Susie Saronin with your WOR traffic. Alternate side suspended for Yom Kippur. Meters in effect down to about 10 to 15 at the inbound George Lincoln or Holland. Crash on the BQE northbound at the Kosciuszko Bridge is in the right lane. There is an accident on the Belt westbound at Francis Lewis Boulevard blocking lane. Stall on the northbound Deegan at 179th Street. Left lane out on the northbound Deegan. A lot of kids with no school today. So we're incident-free along the Parkway. Thruway looks good north and southbound between Westchester and Rockland. 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
3: We'll continue to see the clouds try to break up just a bit. Most of the showers now well east and south of us. Partial sunshine today. Breezy up near 70. Tonight, chance of rain toward midnight. Temperatures will drop overnight to the upper 50s. Suburbs a little cooler. And some rain around tomorrow. Best chance is going to be south, otherwise cloudy. Highs will be in the low 60s with a gusty breeze. Wednesday, cloudy 65. Right now, 62 at WOR. I'm meteorologist Ray Stajic. Now here's Dario with a check of today's top stories.
4: Good morning, Ray. It's a gridlock alert day with the UN General Assembly getting underway. Mayor Mamdani meets with President Trump. 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
0: Wow. There was an interview with Errol Lewis in New York One with Bruce Blakeman, who's doing very well in the polls now. He's made up a lot of ground on the governor, Kathy Hochul, and it was more of a personal and up-close kind of an interview about something that everybody knew about, but really didn't talk about that often. The most unlikely situation is that Bruce Blakeman has something in common with Paul McCartney. And people say, well, wait a second. Bruce Blakeman, he's MAGA, he supports Trump. Paul McCartney has never been friendly to Trump. It just so happens that Bruce Blakeman's first wife, he was married with for like 23 years, he had children. She was appointed to the MTA board. She was the daughter of a trucker who had made a lot of money and had a lot of political influence. It turned out that the woman never showed up at any of the board meetings, and then she just left. Lived out in the Hamptons. Apparently, that's where she met Paul McCartney after she had divorced Bruce Blakeman. It was a divorce that they both agreed upon. Bruce went on to marry a woman who is now a judge in Nassau County. They're all happy, but Bruce actually was commenting on this. He said, who would ever have thought that my first wife would end up marrying Paul McCartney? And that was amazing, because I think most people were not aware of that at all.
1: I think that, now put yourself in this position. Well, you might be in this position. Who am I talking to? You put yourself in this position and you think to yourself, you're going to hate the guy that marries your ex-wife.
0: Yeah.
1: Right? And then you find out it's Paul McCartney. And then it changes completely. Oh, really? Well, man, there's so many things. There's so many things with your own ego. And then also you just the fact that you're going to be that close to a celebrity, even though there's still a distance, every once in a while you're going to be able to meet them. Then it becomes a huge plus.
0: Yeah, but the fact that they broke up and they had nothing but nice things to say about one another, which is not always the case.
1: True.
0: Nice things in terms of continuing to care for the children and their marriage. And then you know Bruce. He's traveled everywhere. People are going to come up to him. Hey, what do you think about the fact that Paul McCartney married your ex-wife? So he's handled it very well. But the fact that it comes out in that up-close and personal part of a campaign that oftentimes is out of sight, out of mind, because it's always sound bites, adds a layer to where you say, hey, wow, Bruce is like, he's a regular kind of guy. He can deal with that without being all negative and adversarial and huffing and puffing and even talking politics. As he said, whenever we're together at a family event, we never talk politics.
1: But the only caveat to all that is it's Paul McCartney.
0: Yes.
1: It's one of the most famous people in the world. Let's get some talkbacks.
19: Boys, all this going back and forth regarding Trump and the mayor, I think you should stop and consummate this relationship one more time before the next segment.
1: You can't consummate twice.
0: Yes, you can.
1: No, you can.
0: Yes, you can. Of course you can.
1: No.
0: How many people? Look, hasn't Zoran Mandami had how many weddings? He had the wedding in Dubai.
1: Not with the same person.
0: Yeah.
20: Oh, yeah. I mean, you can have more than one wedding ceremony.
0: Remember, right. He married in Dubai, and then he went back to Uganda after he won becoming mayor. He had that interim period. So they consummated their marriage twice. So we could do it.
1: No,
0: we could actually do it, Larry.
1: It doesn't count as consummating the second time.
20: But you can make up. You can kiss and make up.
0: No.
1: Does that sound like you're upset?
0: I'm not French. It's quite all right.
21: Larry, I want you to understand, President Trump does not want liars spewing out more lies in the media. because these outlets, they don't have a conservative voice like you to talk about the other side of the issue. So please, defend President Trump on this issue. He's right.
1: Oh, so you're talking about banning the reporters. No, I'm sorry. I go off the reservation a couple of times, not for the major things. That's why I support him. Because when it counts, when it comes to policy, I support him. When it comes to these stupid little sideshow fights, I just roll my eyes. I'm still going to vote for him. I'm still going to talk positive about him. I'm still going to support him. But no, that kind of stuff, that just... That does bother me. Now let's give away some tickets.

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1: Morning, Larry. It is partly sunny. It is going to be breezy today. We'll see a high of 69 degrees, and it might be a good day to work from home if you can, because there's gridlock alert with the UN General Assembly getting underway, but these New Yorkers are taking it in stride.
2: It's going to be chaotic and the mayhem, but we'll just muster through it.
3: You have to plan a lot. As long as everything can stay peaceful, you know, it's okay.
1: Then again, they probably won't have to commute into the city. If you do, you should think about taking mass transit. President Trump will be among the many world leaders at the UN. He'll address the body tomorrow. Later today, though, he'll meet with Mayor Mamdani at Gracie Mansion. Three news outlets that are now banned by the White House are suing the Trump administration.
4: Reporters for CNN, MS Now, and Politico were denied access to the White House after President Trump accused the organizations of negative coverage.
5: It's really just cumulative stories over the last few years. You get sick of it.
4: The three news organizations notified the White House Monday morning they will be suing to protect their First Amendment rights and, quote, defend the principle that the government does not decide what the press reports or publishes. I'm Rory O'Neill.
1: More Democrats say they plan to vote in person in the November midterms.
6: An NBC News poll of registered Democratic voters found 23% plan to vote by mail, compared to 34% at this time in 2024. Some 26% plan to vote in person at an early voting site. That's up 6%, while another 36% say they plan to vote in person on Election Day. This comes as the Supreme Court has blocked President Trump's latest efforts to restrict mail-in voting. I'm Tammy Trujillo.
1: An investigation is underway into a fire over the weekend on the historic Dragon roller coaster at Rye Playland. Officials say it only caused minor damage to the ride, fortunately, and the ride was closed at the time. The Jets, the Mets, and the Yankees all lost. The Giants take on the LA Rams in Monday Night Football. Next news, 9 o'clock bulletins at once. I'm Daria Albinger on 710 WOR.
7: 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Up next, a daily double. The San Gennaro Festival. I was there to give you a review. And the chairman of the annual Columbus Day Parade, October 12th up Fifth Avenue, has invited Zoran Mamdani to march with him up front.
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9: Susie Cerrone in this morning with your WOR traffic. Alternate side is suspended for Yom Kippur. Meters in effect. Also a gridlock alert day today with the UN General Assembly in session. Stall on the Deegan northbound at 179. That's in the left lane. There's a crash on the Belt westbound at Francis Lewis Boulevard. BQE northbound at the Kosciuszko Bridge. An accident in the right lane. Down to 10 to 15 minutes now at the inbound Hudson River crossings. Crash in New Jersey. 280 westbound at exit 1, blocking a lane. 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Now the WOR Weather Channel forecast.
10: Showers continue to push east. Not too bad of a Monday coming in for the last full day of summer. Partial sunshine, breezy, and 70. Tonight, we might see a little rain as we head toward midnight. Best chance is going to be south. Otherwise, cloudy overnight. City 57, suburbs cooler. Chance of rain tomorrow again. Best chance south. Otherwise, cloudy with highs in the low 60s. We'll keep the northeast breeze around. Now, tomorrow evening at 8:04, fall arrives. So Wednesday's our first full day of fall. It'll be cloudy and cool. High 65. Right now, 62 with WOR. I'm meteorologist Ray Stajic.
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0: So the San Gennaro feast is underway. 10 days, really. I mean, it started last Thursday, but that's just the warm-up. And then it's 10 solid days from about noon each day to 12 midnight, and it is packed right along Mulberry Street. I go there every year with the Guardian Angels, and Friday night, Saturday night, I spent 4 hours each night just working the crowd. Larry Natalie, great focus group for WOR, because I had on me the WOR talk radio cards with all of our information about our morning show, and I was like a Pez machine giving them out. People come from everywhere to the feast. Pennsylvania, New Jersey, Delaware, Connecticut, upstate New York, Nassau, Suffolk, and obviously the five boroughs. So it's a good focus group. And time again, because I could easily be spotted in the crowd with the red beret and the red sateen jacket, people would say, you know, I've come over to listen to you and Larry. I can't listen to WABC any longer, that Sid in the Morning, because it's always Israel first, Israel first, Israel first. And I heard it from so many different people. No disrespect to Israel, but it's sort of like there's so much in the news. And they applauded us because we talk about so many different issues, and they were pointing it out. So you know they're listeners, because they could be faking you out. Like so many said to me, I voted for you, I voted for you, I voted for you. I said, if you all voted for me, I'd be in Gracie Mansion right now. But they weren't faking us out on listening to us, because they were citing a lot of the issues that we talk about that they don't talk about on other talk radio programs. The other thing is that the feast is deteriorating. There's no doubt about it. It's not the way it used to be. The bad part of it is the Genovese crime family ran it, and then it had a lot of Italian culture. Rudy became mayor. He eliminated the Genovese crime family, and it was a cultural event. There's less and less of the culture. There's more and more of the vendors along the way, and not just selling products that promote the Italian-American tradition. You know, vendors who would be selling tchotchkes to tourists in Times Square, all of that. As long as you could afford to have a stand, you can be there. But I got to tell you, people are out of their minds, Larry. I mean, we're talking humongous crowds. It's like a crawl. People bringing baby carriages with babies in it. And then not understanding as the crowd says, lady, why would you be bringing a baby carriage in here with a baby? The poor baby could be crushed. Other people in wheelchairs, you know, it's sort of like they can barely function. Weed in the air. Oh, my God. My red sateen jacket smelled like I had been smoking Maui Waui and Hindu Kush. I bet you a lot of other people felt that. And something you would have never seen. In the middle of each block with the crowds, guys had these coolers. They were selling nutcrackers, which is a mix of hard liquors. You know, it's like a juice bottle, plastic bottle. They put them in. I mean, knock your socks off. Openly. Cops not doing anything. Vendors, the people who run the fair, not doing anything. And you say, we got to get more Italian culture in here.
1: These nutcrackers, do they mix this themselves? So it's already been opened and they could do anything they wanted to that bottle and the contents within? Man, I would never buy one of them off the street.
0: Oh, and they're hawking them right there. Nutcrackers, nutcrackers. And you're saying like, okay, well, the people who run the feast, they should run them off. But apparently that's not. And the garbage. Oh, my God, Larry, Natalie. Garbage piling up everywhere. Now, they're making enough money. They could have sanitation crews who are constantly changing the baskets, you know, putting the bags out and removing the debris. But, man, it piles and piles of debris. So they got a lot of work to do. And then, plus, naturally, Zoran Mandami's ethnic map eliminated Little Italy as a key center of Italian-American culture. And coming on the heels of the chairman of the annual Columbus Day Parade, the big one, because there are a lot of smaller parades throughout the tri-state area, announced on Sunday that he has invited the mayor, Zoran Mandami, who hates Christopher Columbus, gave him the finger, the statue, the Historia, to walk with him and the parade committee that starts out the parade. The mayor has not responded yet, but the Italians were going absolutely out of their mind. I mean, what words can I use? Sfacim, schifos, other words that I cannot mention here on the air. I mean, curses were flying out. And the only thing different is that the geriatric espresso-sipping killers of organized crime, who used to be very prevalent, were now using walkers, wheelchairs, and oxygen tanks. They could barely move, but boy, they were cursing up a storm.
1: That's fascinating. You said the one guy invited the mayor, but there was also a committee. They had no say in this?
0: Oh, yeah. Oh, yeah.
1: They all said okay?
0: Yeah, they do this generally for whoever the mayor is. Now, it's up to Zorahan to either accept, or he's not going to go. The one guy who would always go and get attacked viciously, even though he spoke Italian well, was Comrade Bill de Blasio. He would march in the parade. He'd be oblivious. Boos from both sides. You're a fugazi Italian. He would be oblivious. Let's see what Zoran does.
1: That may be brilliant. This might be a great strategy to offer him the invitation just so he can say no, which will infuriate a lot of people.
0: We may know by tomorrow, I'm sure, after Zoran meets with the president today, some of the reporters will ask him about that.
1: See? That's thinking next level. When you invite somebody knowing they're going to say no. When we come back, we'll talk about that meeting that Curtis just mentioned. We'll also talk about Trump speaking to the General Assembly, what he's expected to say, and Benjamin Netanyahu coming to town. And our 2026 iHeartRadio Music Festival, presented by Capital One, was incredible. Watch all the moments you missed and exclusive backstage clips you can't see anywhere else. 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
2: Susie Saronin with your WOR traffic. There's stall on the Deegan northbound at 179th Street. It's been cleared from the left lane. We've got alternate signs suspended for Yom Kippur. Meters in effect, a gridlock alert week with the UN General Assembly in session. Still, this crash on the BQE northbound at the Kosciuszko Bridge in the right lane. Not too bad at the Hudson River crossings, 10 to 15 minutes of peace. An earlier accident on 280 is gone. Crash on the Southern State Eastbound at Hempstead Avenue, blocking a lane. Delays from Franklin Avenue. 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Next update in 15 minutes now, the WOR Weather Channel forecast.
3: Cool weather, the kickoff, the new week will get even cooler as we head on through the next couple of days. Chance of rain by tonight, tomorrow. Best chance is going to be just south of the city. Partial sun, breezy today, 70. Tonight, mainly cloudy, upper 50s with maybe a little rain around midnight. And that chance of rain will continue tomorrow. Again, best chance south. May end up just cloudy and cool and breezy, 63. Wednesday, cloudy, 65. Right now, 62. At WOR, I'm meteorologist Ray Stajic. Now here's Dario with a check of today's top stories.
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0: 710 WOR.
1: Well, as you know, I went to see Ed Sheeran on Saturday night, and I wanted to see it for two reasons. First, I like Ed Sheeran, and I respect him. I felt bad for Ed Sheeran because he has never talked about politics his entire life, and he was thrown in the middle of this. And third, I'm a reporter. You know, I've been a lifelong reporter. That's a news event, and I wanted to be there. But I'm shocked. I really am. I didn't see this coming. I've gotten 4 emails now during this show asking after he gave his position on Israel, which he didn't give a position on Israel, after he gave his position on Israel, why didn't I walk out of the concert?
0: You're kidding.
1: No, why didn't I walk out? I don't know what he said that was that offensive, to tell you the truth. But secondly, if you are so into one position that you can't see the side of the other position, you've got a problem. You really have a problem. You have to weigh things by the weight of, first of all, the person saying it, and secondly, what is fair? What is fairer? I mean, do both sides have a position? In this case, they probably do. And so I didn't think he said anything that offensive. But more than that, I understand that he had to do that. That was more a legal document than anything else, and he said it before the concert started to make sure he could separate that from the concert. It was something he had to do, first of all, for his career, and second, legally. And he was going through hell. You think I'm walking out in this guy? By the way, nobody in the stadium walked out. Nobody. So, I mean, I got a feeling you really have to check yourself.
0: Well, the next wave of emails says, Larry, you should have asked for your money back at the end. You should have, after you watched the whole concert, you should have gone to the box office and asked for your money back.
1: I should have watched most of the concert, then got offended. And go ask for my money back.
0: These people are nuts. This guy is crying on the stage. His parts of his family have turned on him. Lifelong colleagues, many of whom he gave an opportunity to, who would never have had an opportunity. This guy is a superstar. I mean, everybody loves this guy. It's hard to fight. And now they're turning on him. And so, of course, he's making this statement at the start of the concert, sort of, let's get it out of the way so we can have an enjoyable night. And you said it was a great night.
1: It was tremendous. He said it was the best concert he's ever given. I think so, too. He showed what an amazing performer he is. All this happened to him. His band left him. All the opening acts left him. Half of America, I don't think it's really half. I think it's like 10% of America, can't stand him. And he got up there and gave an amazing performance by himself. So, yes, I am a big Ed Sheeran fan. I'm glad I didn't walk out, and I would never walk out.
0: I want to applaud you for having gone there to see for yourself, so it's not second-hand, third-hand, fourth-hand reports that we were quoting. You were there. You saw it for yourself. You knew the area. You knew the people. And you felt great afterwards, as did everybody else. And that's really what counts.
1: One last thing. You got to separate in your life, please. If you want to be a little bit happier, separate politics from the rest of your life. I've seen it break up families. This is an example of it. Luckily, it doesn't break up families. But, man, separate politics from everything else. And the Talk Back of the Morning and winner of the Curtis Sliwa and Larry Menti in the Morning T-shirt was worried about our relationship, Curtis.
18: Boys, all this going back and forth regarding Trump and the mayor, I think you should stop and consummate this relationship one more time before the next segment.
1: I'm not sure you can consummate a second time.
0: Oh, I think we should try.
1: No, please. I thought we got rid of that word, actually. I was very happy about that. But this is perfect. This is exactly what we're talking about. We can have an argument like that and still laugh afterwards because we can separate. You should try it, too. And remember, the Talk Back of the Week will win a Sea Crane radio. 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
0: Did you miss Larry talking about going to the Ed Sheeran, did I get it right, concert? 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Coming up on Mark Simone at 9, New York Post columnist Michael Goodwin and, pollster John McLaughlin. Maybe he'll give you an update on the race between Hochul and Blakeman. But right now, it's 9 o'clock in the news.

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1: It's 63 degrees at 9 o'clock. Good morning. I'm Daria Albinger. Partly sunny and breezy today. We'll see a high of 69 degrees. The Weather Channel forecast is coming up. This is a gridlock alert day with the UN General Assembly getting underway. If you must come into the city, mass transit would probably be the way to go. President Trump will be among the many world leaders at the UN this week. Today, he meets with Mayor Mamdani.
2: The mayor's office confirmed the two will meet to discuss issues affecting New Yorkers while the president is in town for the United Nations General Assembly meeting. Trump is set to deliver remarks on Tuesday and meet with global leaders. This will be the third public meeting between Trump and the Democratic mayor, who was elected almost a year ago. Mamdani has clashed with the president on a number of issues, including the decision to go to war with Iran. I'm Lizzie Radabali, WOR News.
1: While the president is here, he may be asked about the new plans he has for the triumphal arch he wants to build in D.C.
3: The president is now arguing that his 250-foot triumphal arch would be necessary for national security. This arch, which would sit just about a mile and a half from the Pentagon, he says will be a, quote, top-grade military complex that will house and store a large number of drones, snipers, and ammunition. This comes as the construction is being challenged. He has used a similar argument to try and justify his ballroom here for national security purposes at the White House. We have reached out to the Pentagon, but no response.
1: ABC's Mary Bruce in Washington. Mr. Trump is asking, says he is asking himself if and when he should blow up all of Iran. He told Fox News yesterday that Iran, in his words, better behave and that, quote, big things will happen if it doesn't. Fall will arrive tomorrow night, just after 8 o'clock our time. And that is probably not a moment too soon for a lot of NFL players, especially the ones that were in the game yesterday in Nashville, where Tennessee hosted Philadelphia. It got so hot that their cleats began to melt. WOR News Time 9:02.
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5: Good morning. Here's your WOR traffic. Alternate side is suspended for Yom Kippur. Meters in effect. It's also a gridlock alert week with the UN General Assembly in session, so mass transit the way to go. Not too bad at the crossings. 10 to 15 apiece. Crash on the northbound BQE at the Kosciuszko Bridge. Still being cleared from the right lane. No issues on the Garden State Parkway. Crash, though, in South Amboy on 9 South and at Raritan Street that has the right lane out. Delays from the Victory Circle. 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I'm Susie Cerone on 710 W.
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0: LA to take on the Rams in Monday Night Football. Mets fell to Philadelphia 7-2. Yankees lost to Arizona 8-4. Next news, 9:30 bulletins at once. I'm Daria Albinger on 710 WOR.
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2: Well, it's not just any Monday, it's the final day of summer, final full day of summer. Autumn begins tomorrow night, 8 o'clock. Now, also, this is the beginning of the week of traffic hell. It's going to be gridlock everywhere. Manhattan's going to be a mess because of the UN General Assembly. This is the week where all the world leaders come. This UN General Assembly, it's actually about 3 weeks, but this is the week with all the world leaders. President Trump will be coming to New York about 4 o'clock today. And again, traffic nightmare everywhere. It's a holiday. It's Yom Kippur, so that would mean less traffic anyway. It's a Monday, which is the day most people don't go into the office. So it's a slow traffic day anyway. But it's going to be bad today, and then tomorrow, rest of the week could be brutal. So work from home, stay out of Manhattan if you're driving. It's going to be a mess everywhere. A lot of street closures. It's not just around the UN. It's all over town because these world leaders stay at all the different hotels all over town. President Trump has a meeting with Zoran Mamdani at Gracie Mansion. The president's scheduled to be there at 4:10. I don't know why 4:10, but that's the schedule. And the meeting will be about an hour. They're going to talk about all sorts of New York stuff. It's strictly about New York and New York City and all of that. Mamdani wants $16 billion for housing, wants to build housing. Can you imagine the government? Mamdani? Imagine New York building housing. That's why it's $16 billion. Now, Trump's a little busy right now, but he should say to him, let me build the housing. It'll be $1 billion, not $16 billion. $1 billion would be the real cost. And remember, the Trump family built more low-income housing than just about anybody in the world. That's what they did for many decades. That's what Fred Trump did. Low-income housing, Brooklyn, Queens. Let the president do it. Let his company do it. Again, it'll be $1 billion, not $16 billion. It's a lot of money to waste, especially when it's coming out of people's paychecks, taxpayers' paychecks. So he meets with Mamdani at 4:10. He is then scheduled to meet with French President Macron at 5:30. That'll be a quick meeting because then 6 o'clock he's to go to there's an RNC donor reception. This is for big donors. Tickets for this start at $150,000 and up. It's a small little meet and greet with the president. Then he goes to the there's a PAC called MAGA Inc. Then he goes to their big gala dinner. That's tonight about 7:30. So tight schedule for the president. He's expected to stay in New York City tonight. Trump Tower, which means a lot of traffic congestion around there. A lot of streets will be closed up. And then tomorrow he's got a couple of meetings. He's expected to meet with Zelensky at some point. Probably tomorrow he'll meet with Zelensky. He wants to talk to him about a couple of things. One is ending what he now calls this stupid war. As you know, oil prices were going crazy, although not today. Oil is dropping. If you're a Democrat, cover your ears. Oil is down now, way below 100. It's down to 97. It's dropped a lot. It's dropped about 10 points in the last week. Okay, Democrats, you can uncover your ears. So one of the reasons that the oil's been going crazy, it's not just Iran. The diesel prices are what's killing a lot of people. Diesel fuel prices, that is caused strictly by Ukraine and Russia, the Ukraine-Russia war. Ukraine started bombing Russia's diesel factories, diesel facilities, knocking out a lot of their diesel production. So that's what drove the price of that up. So he's going to talk to Zelensky. They've already talked on the phone about it, but they're going to talk in person about it. Stop hitting Russian oil infrastructure. It's causing the price to spike. He's also said he's calling for an end to this ridiculous war. So who knows? Who knows? Maybe they'll get something settled here. You know, he also made this agreement to get total control of Greenland. Denmark will still be the owner of Greenland, but we'll control it. We'll do the security. It's a pretty good agreement, although it's very similar to the agreement we already had. But this will make it permanent. And

0: this is going to be signed this week here in New York. All the leaders, Denmark, Trump, everybody will be here, so they'll get this signed and done this week. Now, the story that broke Friday afternoon shook up a lot of people. The president wants to ban MS Now, that's MSNBC, CNN, and Politico from the White House. Now, it sounds crazy. It's not as crazy as it sounds, though. Other presidents have tried this. Obama tried it. Biden tried it. It's not that unusual. It happens a lot. A reporter showed up. He said Friday he was going to ban them. Well, one of them showed up Saturday. They got a badge. You know, you used to get in. You put your badge up to the card reader, and it lets you in. And
1: then once I got inside to an area where we place our bags and we ourselves go through magnetometers, I went to scan my badge and enter my PIN number, and the lights around the reader blinked red. I tried it again, and then the officer asked me to hand over my badge, and he said that it's been disabled. And I asked, can you tell me why? And he simply said it's above his head.
0: She's banned. Now, they've all gone to court. The trials will begin today. The court hearings will begin today. It's MS Now, CNN, Politico will go to court. They'll sue the president. Now, you could hear all these constitutional experts argue that he can't ban the media. He can't ban news media. Well, that's very debatable. He did ban AP a long time ago, and they've been in court, and that's been in court for a couple of years. AP can't seem to win that case. The problem if they go to court is, let's say it's MS Now, MSNBC. If they go to court, the president could prove in court that they've been broadcasting all kinds of fake news. You can list it all. Here's a list of like 40,000 examples of fake news that they have broadcast. You could also argue, and they can bring these all up and put them on the court record, all these things. Some of them they've had to pay massive fines for broadcasting. Just total false fake information. And it goes back for years. The Russia hoax was a great example. Denying the laptop was Hunter Biden's. Kids in cages. That was all made up. That was actually Obama and Biden that put them in cages. Charlottesville was one of the great hoaxes of all time. He told people to drink bleach. It never happened. It never happened. It's a long, long list. Posed for pictures at Arlington Cemetery. No president has ever done that. Well, it took about a minute and a half to find pictures of every president posing for pictures in Arlington Cemetery. January 6th, why he just sat there watching TV all day. Absolutely false. In fact, 24 minutes into the January 6th incident, the president was already tweeting the protesters to go home. 24 minutes, he responded. Remember Nick Sandman? That was the kid with the Native American, right? Remember that? They made up a whole fake story, doctored up the pictures. CNN had to pay an $80 million settlement to Nick Sandman. So you could go through all these examples. All these examples of, here's another one, there's a great video of Rachel Maddow saying, President Trump never encouraged Americans to get vaccinated. The video is cut together with thousands and thousands of times he urged people to get vaccinated. Also with the video of him getting vaccinated on camera, telling people to do so. They just make up stuff. Here's another one, Rachel Maddow. President Bush never did one interview with the New York Times. He did many with the New York Times. Just a great example, Mitt Romney was running. Remember when Andrea Mitchell doctored a video to make it look like Romney had never seen an iPad and didn't know what it was? It was totally false. It was actually a video. Luckily, Romney's people did video of the same speech, and then you could see the real one. He's holding it up and showing it to kids and explaining how the iPad works. But she doctored it up and make it sound like he'd never seen one before. So you could make this case in court that they are fake news. You could also make the case that they don't report, deliberately don't report half the news, the positive stories they leave out. If you listen to this program, you heard the story last week that the numbers came out. Income for Americans is at an all-time high. Poverty level, the poverty rate is at the lowest ever in history right now. It was a good example of a story they'll never, ever, ever report. So in a courtroom, they could have a problem. So Trump could win this case. It'll end up going to the Supreme Court when it's brought in D.C. in front of these crazy left-wing Democrat judges. President has a problem. But when it gets to the Supreme Court, it could get interesting. Now, the problem with banning the media, if you do that, then the Democrats have every right to do that when they get in. They've tried it before. Obama, he glosses over this. Obama's been speaking out on this for the last couple of days, ignoring the fact that he tried to ban Fox News. If you go to my Twitter, you can see all the video of this, of the Democrats calling for the ban of Fox News from the White House. This one great video of George Stephanopoulos and David Axelrod, two Democratic operatives, arguing the case to ban Fox News. Obama did ban some reporters. And also, hey, Obama did something even worse. Remember he had surveillance done on the reporters, went into their phones and their internet accounts and took everything. His Justice Department, Eric Holder, did that. So there's another way to ban the reporters. Just don't talk to them ever again. That was the Biden ban. Biden wouldn't talk to the press ever.
2: He went a year and a half without having a press conference. A year and a half. And what was the question you asked him most? What is your favorite flavored ice cream? Okay? What? I think you asked him that question once.
3: No, sir, that is not true.
2: What ice cream do you like the best? I mean, I heard that question so many times, and he'd always say, vanilla.
0: Well, president may be wrong there. I think he said chocolate chip a couple of times. I think he said mint chip once. It was always a typical Biden. It was a different answer every time. But you can ban the press. It's in effect. We'll see how long this lasts.
2: ABC fake news gave me $16 million that was agreed to. $16 million that I won from ABC News because George Slapidopoulos wrote incorrect stuff. CBS gave me $38 million because they broadcast Kamala Harris on 60 Minutes, and the question bore no relationship to what she said. You saw that.
0: Yeah, they doctored up that interview. They asked her about Israel, and she couldn't answer. She gave some fumbling, bumbling answer. So they cut a good answer from another part of the interview into that, made it look like that was her answer. So, and Trump has won a lot of money. He's up to about $100 million that he's gotten from these fake news organizations that they were forced to pay him because they couldn't go to court. They couldn't let all this come out in a courtroom on the record. But it'll be interesting to see how long this lasts.
2: I don't want him in my office. I don't want him here. I would say the ban would go as far as you can. And if they could straighten themselves out, you know, if they could straighten themselves out, I'd love it. Look, they're very dishonest people. They write in a very dishonest way.
0: Yeah. Now, Biden banned, I think, 44 reporters from the White House. They'll argue, if you're watching fake news, they'll argue, oh, they weren't banned. They just simply didn't reapply for their credentials. Yeah, they were taken away and they didn't reapply. They didn't think it was going to succeed. So, hey, the big news last night, Patrick Clancy, husband of Lindsay Clancy, on 60 Minutes. It was quite dramatic. It was quite moving. I don't know if I believe a word this guy says. I don't know. Do you believe anything he says? He was pretty dramatic.
4: And I think when it comes to forgiveness, I also felt that if I didn't get there, I would be eaten up inside.
0: Oh, yeah. Great. I don't know. If your wife kills your three children, I know, that's a lot to forgive.
4: I asked her if she remembered it.
5: And what did she say?
4: She said it was like a dream. And she remembered it much in the way you would remember a dream after waking up.
0: I don't know. I'm not buying any of this. I'm with that lone juror.
4: I think I did the best I could with what I had at the time. And I live with the outcome. I live with it every day.
0: I don't know. He said, that I think I was as good a father as I could be. If your three kids are murdered by your wife, I don't think you're the best father in the world. It's a little hard to claim that now.
4: I remember that night, I really thought there was a chance that Callan would live. And I remember just thinking, just give me one.
0: One child did go 4 days before he died. So that's what he's talking about.
4: Give me one kid. And I would raise him as best I could. And I would give him the best life I possibly could. And I'd tell him about his brother and sister. And I was holding out hope for that. And then when I got to the hospital, I saw the doctor, I saw the look on her face, and I knew that it wasn't going to be a good prognosis.
0: Yeah, it was quite powerful, this interview, but I'm not buying any of it.
4: I'm so grateful for those 4 days that I had with him. And I'm so grateful he hung on.
3: Did you talk to him in those 4 days?
4: Yeah.
3: Can you tell me anything you said?
4: I said, I'm so sorry. And I got to hold him. I got to lay down next to him. And he died in my arms.
0: Well, obviously, it's very moving. It's very powerful. Very, very dramatic. But I'm not buying any of it from this guy. I don't know. I don't trust this guy at all. He was there at the time of the murder. I don't know. Anyway, we got a lot to get to this morning. It's, again, UN General Assembly Nightmare Traffic Week, so just beware of that. The president will get back to his visit with Mamdani later. You know, they talk a lot. They talk on the phone regularly. This will be his third in-person meeting. He met with him once when he was the mayor-elect, and then as mayor, remember, Mamdani went to the White House. But they both have admitted they do regularly call each other. They talk on the phone now and then. President Trump, that's his thing. He talks to anybody. He could be the leader of Iran, the most evil enemy we have. He'll talk to you. In fact, there's a slight chance he might meet with the Iranian leaders this week. Anyway, we'll get to all of that coming up. It's Mark Simone. 3 hours every day now, 9 to noon. 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
8: 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It's a gridlock alert day with the UN General Assembly getting underway. 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
0: Well, hey, it's Monday. Final full day of summer. Autumn officially begins tomorrow night at 8 o'clock. That was some summer. between wildfire smoke and ridiculous heat waves and... But it's over. It's finally over. It was pretty good the last few weeks. Hey, that crazy, awful, evil Macklemore now donating $1 million to groups with Hamas ties. I don't know. This whole thing is crazy. It's one of those moments where you need a real Democrat like Bill Maher to speak out about Macklemore.
27: I think Macklemore spoke for all clueless celebrities when he said, "I know enough to know this is a genocide." Actually, you don't know shit. It's not. It's not a genocide. It's a counterattack in a war. A war that's been waged on Israel since 1948 based on the ridiculous premise that Jews don't belong in the one place on earth they are indigenous and indisputably their ancestral homeland. Hey, geniuses, they're the Indians in this scenario.
0: That's a very good point. Excellent point. Yeah, let's start calling them the indigenous people. The Israelis, the indigenous people. You're not allowed to attack indigenous people. But Ed Sheeran, we'll get to him later. He's just like he's just making a fool out of himself. You know, he's a nice guy. He's a really nice guy, Ed Sheeran, who doesn't know a damn thing about Israel, Hamas, and he doesn't know anything about any of this. He's trying to play along with this, trying to make the best of it, trying to appease everybody, and in the process, offending everybody in sight. You should hear how he opened it. Well, we'll get to that. We'll play it coming up, how he actually opened his show. Hey, speaking of fake news, you watch these Sunday shows? They just fake everything. You can just the choice of guests is absolutely ridiculous. They pick every crazy left-wing, you know, Adam Schiff and Ro Khanna have no business being interviewed anywhere by anybody. They've been caught lying 500 times. That alone should disqualify them from being guests on Sunday shows. But they were talking about AI. And who did they get? J.B. Pritzker. He's that big, fat Ralph Cramden slob from Chicago, Illinois, the governor of Illinois. There's nobody on earth knows less about AI than this guy. But he's going to bash Trump. He's going to call Trump names. So they bring him in to be the guest.
1: They are okay with just letting it, run rampant and let the leaders of it self-govern and self-regulate. And I think that's a mistake.
0: Yeah. So Trump is not talking about having it run rampant. In fact, he set up an AI commission. He set up, and he's even appointed an AI czar. It's a pretty good jobs to have because the AI industry has trillions, literally trillions they're throwing around. That's why all these Congress people are playing along with this scheme about, ooh, they have to be regulated. The AI industry just formed two super PACs with 40 million in them. And these super PACs have been handing out money to people in Washington, to people in Congress. That's why they're all going along with this. They've just received 40 million from these two PACs, and there's more coming. It'll total 400 million at some point. And you can buy a lot of politicians in Washington, D.C. You know, not only is autumn begin tomorrow night, but it's practically Columbus Day. I know it's hard to believe, but it's practically Columbus Day. The Columbus Day Parade is coming up. It's put on by the Columbus Club, the beautiful private club on 69th between 5th and Madison. It's a beautiful club. The best pizza in New York. They won't let Dave Portnoy in to test it, but it is. And the current president of the Columbus Club, Christopher Loiacano, has invited Mayor Mamdani to march in the parade. This is enraging a lot of people. A lot of people upset about this. They don't want Mamdani in their parade, especially since he's the guy that kept pushing to tear down the statue of Christopher Columbus. That's why it's the Columbus Club. While everybody's outraged that he was invited to be in the parade, most people think he will not show up. He will not be in the parade because, first of all, it's the Columbus Day parade. It's all Italians lining the streets. They're going to boo him like crazy, and he knows that. He knows that. He knows he's going to get booed. The president of the Columbus Club arguing it's the right thing to do. Yeah, he's probably right. I mean, he is the mayor of New York. It is the right thing to do. When you're doing a big parade, you need all kinds of permits to do your big parade. And you need all kinds of government cooperation. You need police protection. You need the permits. So it's the mayor in charge of all that. He's really the boss. So it makes sense to invite him. But again, look for him not to show up. He knows he'll get booed the entire route. The video will be everywhere. And does he really need that? I don't think so. Hey, there's a caddy who got himself into trouble. He was a PGA caddy. You know, these caddies make a lot of money. You know, when a guy wins his $1 million, the caddy gets, I think it's a 7% commission for the caddy. So the guy he plays for, he won the British Open 2025, $1.8 million. The caddy commission on that is $126,000. That's for one weekend, a couple of those a year. Caddies can make a lot of money. But this guy got himself into trouble for dealing cocaine, and he went to prison, this caddy. And he was barred from working in the UK, so he couldn't be in the British Open. It's a 30-year-old conviction. It's a long time ago. He was a crazy kid, but he straightened himself out. He is one of the great caddies in the tour, but he can't go to certain countries because of this conviction. So President Trump pardoned him. I mean, it's 30 years later, and that's where you're supposed to use the presidential pardon, where a guy did his time, went to jail, paid his penalty, and then for the next few decades straightened himself out, turned his life around. That's where you're supposed to use a presidential pardon. So he got the pardon. He can go back to work now in any tournament, anywhere. It's a nice thing to do. It's just a kind thing to do. That's where you're supposed to use a pardon. And obviously Trump loves the golf world. They love him. And I'm sure they pushed him hard for the pardon. Hey, we got a lot to get to, and we'll take some calls coming up. But first, on 710 WOR, let's get all the latest news. Here's Daria Albinger.
2: Morning, Mark. Partly sunny, breezy today. We'll see a high of 69 degrees. This is a gridlock alert day with the UN General Assembly getting underway. If you have to come into the city today, you're probably going to want to take mass transit. President Trump will be among the more than 130 world leaders at the UN. But first, he makes a stop this afternoon at Gracie Mansion for a meeting with Mayor Mamdani. The mayor of Austin, Texas, is insisting that local police and the Texas Rangers be involved in the investigation of an ICE-related shooting yesterday. An undocumented immigrant was shot and wounded. President Trump says it may be time to change the name of artificial intelligence. He started a poll on social media where you can vote on one. His ideas include supreme intelligence, extreme intelligence, or superior intelligence. Toys R Us is expanding nationwide. The New Jersey-based retailer plans to open 120 new standalone stores in time for the holidays. 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The Dow is up 237 points, the NASDAQ 213 on the plus side, and the S&P is up 44. Next news, 10 o'clock, bulletins at once. Wake up with Curtis Sliwa and Larry Menti. 6 to 9 weekdays. I'm Daria Albinger on 710 WOR.
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4: Good morning, Susie Saron with your WOR traffic. Alternate side is suspended for Yom Kippur. Meters in effect. Crash on the FDR southbound at 34th Street. An overturned car. Now the ramp is only partially blocked. Just slow it down getting off the Hutch northbound at Pelham Parkway. Inbound Hudson River crossings about 10 minutes apiece. They did set up road work on the outbound lower deck underneath the apartments in the right lane till 2:30. Crash in South Brunswick being cleared off 130 northbound at Friendship Road. Stall on the Parkway southbound at 136 is gone. 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
5: Headline right now is the potential for an impactful weekend coastal storm. Of course, the guidance split right now, one model out to sea, the European model closer to the coast. The bottom line is check back and check back often. May get some sun with the clouds today, breezy and 70-ish. Tonight, upper 50s around the city with maybe a little rain coming in as we head toward midnight or thereafter. Chance of rain tomorrow morning, best chance south. Clouds in the afternoon, 65 and quite a northeast breeze. Cloudy on Wednesday with highs in the mid-60s and still staying quite breezy. Right now, 63 at WOR. I'm meteorologist Ray Stajic.
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0: Hey, we'll take some calls. 800-321-0710 is the number. 800-321-0710. Cuba, you know, is an absolute mess. It's a socialist country. Whenever you have socialism, you have disaster everywhere. You have poverty. You have a complete mess. Cuba, another blackout over the weekend. Millions and millions across the island without electricity. Cuba's power grid collapsed once again Friday. Still out in many places. One resident there, off the record, says nobody can stand these constant blackouts. There's not enough food, not enough water, no electricity. You have no idea how bad it is. The country's in such a sad state. He said there's no words for what we're going through. Power grid collapses have been very, very common in Cuba over the last couple of years. Severe economic crisis gripping Cuba. Also, they've been cut off from oil, from us, from everybody. So it's a big, big problem. But that's what happens when you try socialism. It always ends that way. Hey, Newsday, you know, Long Island's newspaper. It used to be a big newspaper, Newsday. Not so big anymore. It's a little thing now. But Newsday, possibly the worst newspaper in America, certainly on the top five of worst newspapers in America, even doing what they're supposed to still be able to do well, and that's cover Long Island. They really stink at it. They just put out their list of the 50 best restaurants on Long Island. Now, Long Island has some of the greatest restaurants anywhere in the tri-state area. 50 best restaurants on Long Island. Go read the list. There's like three you'd recognize, and 47 nobody ever heard of. All the great restaurants on Long Island are not included on here. There's no Cipollini, there's no Prime, there's no Posto Pazzo, there's no Rothman's, there's no all the great restaurants along Long Island left off the list. But that's Newsday. You can always count on them to be totally unreliable about everything. Hey, that crazy Hassan Piker, that awful anti-Semite, that ugly, disgusting, vicious anti-Semite, he's going to speak at Cornell. He's been invited to speak at Cornell. That's why you got to stay the hell away from these Ivy League schools. Don't send your kids there, any of these Ivy League schools. Experts now say the whole Ivy League, just a hotbed of anti-Semitism. The event at Cornell, already sold out. Who the hell would even let this guy on the campus, let alone be the big guest star speaker? Sold out event, absolutely ridiculous. Hey, if you want to call, hey, there's open lines. So don't tell me you can't get through. There's open lines. 800-321-0710 is the number. 800-321-0710. Let's go to Bill in Hamburg, New Jersey. Bill, how you doing?
18: Okay, thank you, Mark. You know, the situation with Trump banning CNN and MSMS, whatever the other one is, all they do is propagandize. They lie, they're dishonest, as President Trump said. They poison minds with their information, and I understand the constitutionality of freedom of speech, but when it begins to poison people's minds and they don't know what the hell is right from wrong
0: you
18: anymore.
0: You can't say they're poisoning people's minds, because they're speaking to the choir, they're preaching to the choir, so it's minds that are long ago poisoned, so it's, but you're right, and the problem is they're going to court. They're going to sue the president. Now, he could very possibly make the case in court that they're not news organizations. He could present 50, 60, 100 examples of fake news that they broadcast. He could present 50 big news stories that they refused to broadcast because they were too positive about the administration. So he could make the case in court. It'd be interesting to see. That they're really not a news organization. That they're just political activists pushing a political agenda. The Obama administration tried doing that with Fox News. They kept arguing it's not a news organization. They're just a political activist. So in this case, you know, the Obama administration tried it, gave up. But this is President Trump. He always fights harder. He may pull it off. He may actually get it done. Let's go to Art, Lakewood, New Jersey. Art, how you doing?
2: I'm doing fine. Hope you are too.
0: I'm good.
2: Got a question. I don't know if you can answer this or not, but the Clancy person who murdered her three children.
0: Yeah.
2: She was supposed to murder herself by committing suicide.
0: Yes.
2: I'm wondering why she only jumped off a 10-foot high second.
0: Well, a lot of people, she did make a suicide attempt. A lot of people thought it wasn't real. It was just an attempt to gain sympathy. She didn't cut the right vein or something. She's a nurse. She worked as a nurse. She would know exactly how to kill herself, what vein to cut, all of that, if she really, really, really wanted to. So a lot of people don't think it was a sincere attempt. Let's go to Diane in Illinois. Diane, how you doing?
3: Good morning, Mark. You know, I can't, you have to fill me in. Was Pritzker for data centers and AI? I understand he was, whenever he's on TV, whenever I see him on, I just can't listen to him. But he has to be for it because construction is being planned for a 500-acre data center in a town called Essex, which is about, 60 or 70 miles southwest of Chicago. Yep. So what's he talking about?
0: He's just anything anti-Trump. Pritzker is just anti-Trump. Whatever he has to say to be anti-Trump, he'll do it. He's a big fat
3: slob. The only thing
0: slob.
3: You see for him, I'm sorry. The only thing you see now on TV are commercials about how he's improved the bonds in Illinois. I don't know how, but...
0: Yeah. Oh, you're in Illinois. He's running for governor, re-election, right? So you're seeing his commercials all the time? Do they show him, or they use something that they don't actually show
3: him? Yeah, they show him at a table signing things, looking really important.
0: Oh.
3: But he's got to be looking at president because he's lost a lot of weight.
0: Yeah.
3: So,
0: well, he hasn't lost a lot of weight. You're right. He's lost some, but he's got a ways to go. Boy, don't ever get in a buffet line behind that guy. You're going to really get stuck there. Let's go to Mike in Florida. Mike, how you doing?
4: Good morning, Mark.
0: Yes, Mike.
4: You mentioned that it's UN week. The only good thing that comes out of it is that every hooker in the world is here this week. So.
0: Yeah, that's true. Not just regular hookers, but the really expensive call girls. We're not joking. They actually descend on New York. They take hotel rooms all over the place. There's like thousands of them. And the local hookers up with all the demand. Yeah,
4: that's right. The world class ones have invaded the city. And you were talking about the stores that had the cash counting machines. The hookers have the cash counting machines too. This time of the year.
0: Yeah.
4: And when I worked down at PIX this week, because that studio is right there at the old Daily News building,
0: 42nd and Second.
4: Yeah, it was a nightmare this week. Ugh, it was just the worst. I mean, it was just so crowded with, bubbleheads walking around, sightseeing, and it was a nightmare getting into the office.
0: Yeah, good point, Mike. Thanks for calling. Yeah, if you try to get to the east side, especially in the 40s, 3rd Avenue, 2nd Avenue, 1st Avenue, a lot of street closures, and in many of those blocks, they're closed, and you have to show your ID that you work on the block or that you live on the block. In order to even get into to be able to walk down that street. So just avoid the east side. But it's going to be congestion all over the place. Those world leaders staying at the Pierre, the Waldorf, the St. Regis, across the street over there, the Warwick, the Hilton, they'll be all over the place. So it'd be massive, massive gridlock everywhere. And the benefit is these delegates all come here. They don't do anything at the UN. There's like nothing that means anything that happens there. But they bring their families, they bring their wives, they bring their mistresses, and they all go on shopping sprees. They spend a fortune. So you can go into the finest, most luxurious store, and you'll see this big industrial-looking cash counting machine that counts the bills. Because they'll spend $400,000 and pay in cash. So those counting machines are everywhere. As we say, the hookers have come from all over the world to work this week. It's the biggest week of the year for prostitution here in New York. Anyway, we got a lot to get to. Don't forget, I'm on 3 hours now, 9 to noon, 9 a.m. till noon every day, 3 hours every day. And then at noon, you got Buck Sexton and Clay Travis. And then 3 o'clock, you got the most listened to radio show in America, Sean Hannity, Jesse Kelly at 6, the very funny Jimmy Fallon every night at 9. Quite a lineup here. On 710 WOR.
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5: Here's what we're working on in the WOR newsroom. Coming into the city, take mass transit. It's a gridlock alert day with the UN General Assembly getting underway. President Trump has a new plan for his triumphal arch. And the Jewish holiday Yom Kippur ends at sundown. Those stories and more coming up on 710 WOR.
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0: Well, the final full day of summer, the high today will be 71. And that's the last day in the 70s for about a week or so. It's going to be starting tomorrow in the 60s. High will be in the mid-60s every day for about a week. Hey, we got a lot to get to in the next hour. 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
13: It's 64 degrees at 10 o'clock. Good morning. I'm Daria Aldinger. Partly sunny and breezy today. High 69 degrees. The Weather Channel forecast is coming up. It's a gridlock alert day with the UN General Assembly getting underway and more than 100 world leaders coming to town.
14: With nearly 130 world leaders converging on Manhattan this week, some Jewish New Yorkers are eagerly awaiting the arrival of Israeli Prime Minister Benjamin Netanyahu, scheduled for Thursday.
15: He's going to be well received. There's a lot of support for him. Bibi's doing a great job under tough circumstances.
22: With open arms.
14: It comes as Mayor Mamdani doubled down on previous comments that Netanyahu should be arrested upon his arrival in New York. The prime minister is set to arrive in the city, speak at the UN, and quickly depart. Natalie Migliori, WOR News.
13: A growing number of Americans are questioning whether the United Nations is still relevant or needed, though.
30: Nearly 75% of Americans say the UN is doing a poor job of maintaining international peace and security. 70% saying it's doing a poor job protecting human rights and upholding international law. The Gallup survey also had negative numbers for the UN and its support of sustainable development. The UN's high rank, and it's still upside down, 45% of those polled said the UN does a good job in delivering humanitarian assistance. I'm Rory O'Neill.
13: President Trump will address the UN tomorrow, but first he makes a detour to Gracie Mansion later today, where he will meet with Mayor Mamdani. Three students from Columbia University are suing the school over its response to the pro-Palestinian protests. They accuse campus security of locking protesters in a room at the school library for hours during demonstrations last year. And they say that they were beaten by officers who were allegedly acting on Columbia's orders. The university maintains the students were only being detained until authorities could get their identities. A new book by the brother of the late Princess Diana is getting a lot of attention, but the author says it's not intended to shame the royal family.
31: Earl Spencer, the younger brother of the late Princess Diana, opening up to us at his family home of Althorpe about his poignant memoir, Swan Song, Diana, My Sister.
32: One of the things with being a little brother is you think, oh, she's going to be okay. And then realizing that she really wasn't. Now I realize, you know, she was stuck in a gilded cage and she wanted the world to know it wasn't okay in there. And I didn't fully understand, actually, how very difficult things were for her at times.
31: Spencer telling us he wanted to write this book ahead of the 30th anniversary of Diana's death.
13: That's ABC's Maggie Rooley in London. WOR News Time 10:03.
14: Good morning, Susie Saran with your WOR traffic. A tractor trailer accident partially blocking the ramp from the Cross Bronx eastbound to the Deegan. Alternate side suspended, meters in effect into the city. 10 minutes at the George Lincoln and Holland. Overturned car cleared. The ramp is good to go from the Hutch northbound to Pelham Parkway. Stall on the BQE north at Roosevelt Avenue in the right lane. North on Gowanus at 38th Street. A car has the carpool lane out. 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

0: 27, and the S&P is 55 points in the plus column. 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I'm Daria Albinger on 710 WOR.
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2: Well, hey, we'll get to that crazy Ed Sheeran. We'll get to AI. We'll get to the White House and the press. And we'll get to Mamdani and the UN and a whole lot more. It's Monday. Final full day of summer. Autumn begins tomorrow night, 8 p.m. It officially is autumn. It's going to be in the 60s the rest of the week. President Trump coming to New York. He'll be here about 4 o'clock. It's going to be a traffic nightmare. First stop is Gracie Mansion. So it's a holiday today, and it's also a Monday where most people don't come into the office. So it's a lighter traffic day anyway. But he's going to be coming in from the airport, and he'll come to the Upper East Side Gracie Mansion in the 80s on the east side. That will completely close up streets around there. Then he meets with President Macron of France. Then he comes down towards Midtown for 6 o'clock tonight is a RNC donor meeting reception, 150,000 a ticket and up. Then from there he goes to the big MAGA Inc. dinner, big gala dinner tonight. Spend the night in New York, and then tomorrow he's going to try to meet with Zelensky. He's going to try to meet with other leaders at the UN. It's the big UN General Assembly all week. Street closures. Absolute nightmare. Hey, this crazy Ed Sheeran, you know, he's the nicest guy, Ed Sheeran. When it comes to the music world, nobody nicer than Ed Sheeran. I don't know. He got himself into this mess. He picks this crazy anti-Semite, Macklemore, to be the opening act. Everybody's blaming the promoter, saying it wasn't Ed Sheeran. It was the promoter. He got stuck with this. Yeah, Ed Sheeran's a pretty big guy. He can decide who his opening act is. But Macklemore, terrible anti-Semite. He's been seen in Nazi, dressed in Nazi costumes. Remember that time he dressed as an Orthodox rabbi? Horrible anti-Semitic looking costume. So Macklemore's off the tour because stadium owners, Robert Kraft and others, wouldn't let him appear there, so they had to drop him from the tour. Ed Sheeran getting all kinds of flack in Ireland. They stopped playing his music on the radio. Fans return tickets. He's all upset. So big headline today. Shattered. Ed Sheeran says his family abandoned him. He's coming out on stage talking about he lost his family, his friends. He comes out on stage crying. He's got to stop this. He looks ridiculous. Stop whining and crying. He needs the Godfather to slap him and say, you can act like a man. Stop crying. Stop apologizing. Look at Bill Maher. Let me play this again. I'm going to play this every hour. This is Bill Maher, Friday night.
3: I think Macklemore spoke for all clueless celebrities when he said, I know enough to know this is a genocide. Actually, you don't know sh**. It's not. It's not a genocide. It's a counterattack in a war that's been waged on Israel since 1948 based on the ridiculous premise that Jews don't belong in the one place on earth they are indigenous and indisputably their ancestral homeland. Hey, geniuses, they're the Indians in this scenario.
2: Ed Sheeran, either say nothing or say that. But he comes out on stage. Now he becomes anti-Semitic. He starts spewing this anti-Semitic nonsense about Israel. And then he starts crying. Listen to Ed Sheeran.
4: This wasn't the easy option tonight. I didn't know what was going to happen. I heard all sorts of things were going to happen. I didn't know whether I'd be safe or you'd be safe or things would be thrown at me. People would boo. And I walked it. I felt so much love and from you guys. And I'm so grateful.
2: Okay, that's good. That part's good. But then, I don't know what happened to this guy. He starts getting into all this stuff. I'm trying to find, oh, here it is. Here's more.
5: My concerts have always been a safe space for everyone, and that matters hugely to me. Honoring my commitment to my fans is

0: See, the other thing, he has a British accent. You always sound like a genius with a British accent. I mean, it's Ed Sheeran. I mean, this is not Einstein, but you sound like a genius with a British accent.
1: So completely central to who I am. And that is why I'm here tonight on my own and continuing my current tour.
0: Okay, that's good. That's very good. But then...
1: What happened in Israel and at the Nova Music Festival on October 7th was horrific and compounded centuries of Jewish pain. What is happening in Gaza is a catastrophic and unjustifiable and disproportionate. My heart has been broken by the scale of devastation and loss of civilians' lives, of children's lives.
0: All right, that's where you lose everybody, Ed Sheeran. It's unjustified? It's a counterattack. It's unjustified. Israel is not running around raping women and killing babies, as Hamas did. That's where he loses everybody.
1: I have tried in my career not to be a political commentator of any kind.
0: Well, this might be a good time to continue that policy.
1: Because I want my music and shows to be about unity, not division, about humanity, not politics.
0: Yeah, well, I don't know.
1: I don't want to disappoint fans, and I've never wanted to be an activist musician, but this has put me in the middle of an important and passionate argument about freedom of speech and the most complex political issue on the planet.
0: Yeah, that's why you should stay the hell out of it. First of all, he has no idea where Israel is. He couldn't find it on a map, knows nothing about Gaza, Hamas. He's just trying to worm his way out of this and doesn't know how to do it. Ed Sheeran, interview later, he said, it's been horrific. It's been awful. I've lost friends. I've lost family. That's everybody. That's everybody when it comes to Trump, when it comes to Israel. Everybody's lost friends over it. That's why I always tell you, do not ever talk about politics with anybody. Ever. There's no reason to. You love politics? Listen to shows like this. Listen to whatever you listen to. Read whatever. You don't have to discuss it with people in a bar. Don't discuss it over a dinner table. Don't discuss it at a party. Don't discuss it. It's just going to cause you trouble. There's nothing to gain from it. You don't need every idiot's opinion on everything. Just stay the hell away from it. But Ed Sheeran, it's we'll see. I think he recovers from this. You know what? Just sing. Put out great records. Put out a new album. Have it be a big success, and you'll do just fine. Hey, President Trump. You know, he wants to build that big arch in Washington, D.C. It's actually a pretty good idea. It would dominate a good chunk of the D.C. skyline. When they say skyline, they're talking about 3-4 stories. But it would look great. I know, he wants to put his name on it. All right, that's not so great. Keep your name off it. Just build the arch. But just because it's him, if it were Obama, if it were Biden... Democrats would love this arch. They would be donating. They would be pushing for it. They would be hailing him as a genius for coming up with the arch. But it's Trump, so they're all opposed to it. And President Trump says now it will double as a top-grade military complex. It will house store, drones, snipers, both on the roof and plaza areas. It'll hold large quantities of sniper ammunition in storage. You know, he keeps falling back on the same excuse. Well, it'll be have military. You can't keep saying everything's also going to be military. That excuse doesn't work. If you need to store large amounts of ammunition, there's like 700,000 other buildings in Washington, D.C. And it's the home of the U.S. military, the Pentagon. I'm sure they got places right now where they can store all the ammunition. Right now, the ammunition is being stored somewhere. And why would you put it in an arch? It's going to be a big tourist thing. A million tourists will be around that arch. It's the last place you want to have to go to get your ammunition out. So that part doesn't make much sense. Ukraine, largest attack ever on Moscow. 1,000 drones hit Moscow. 1,000 drones. Now, you remember... Ukraine begging us for drones, begging us for missiles. Well, over the last 2 years, they built their own drone factories. They are now the biggest drone manufacturer in the world. They're turning out the biggest, most powerful drones in their own factories. So they got an endless supply. So in this attack, this is right in Moscow, right in the middle of Moscow, 1,000 drones hit Moscow. 1,000 drones. Now, on the other hand, it killed two people. In the middle of a major city, 1,000 drones, and they only killed two people. But they went all over the country, and they went all over Moscow. The mayor of Moscow said 450 of the drones had been destroyed, shot down en route. Okay, that's possible. He said the unprecedented attack on the capital was to disrupt their elections. They were having an election. Of course, there's no opposition there. When you're Putin or whoever and you run, there's no opposition. So it's not the most crucial election in the world. Obama bashing Trump for not doing enough about AI. You know, he's big on, he's the one quietly behind the scenes that orchestrated this whole AI thing. They think it's going to be a big thing for the midterms. Climate change isn't working. They've been polling it, focus grouping it. Climate change isn't scaring anybody anymore. It's just not working. So they came up with this whole AI thing. And it was all orchestrated carefully. Obama was the one running around from one meeting to another, getting this done. The four big AI companies, they're all very close to Obama. Very close, have been for years. So they came up with a bunch of incidents of how the AI was escaping from their control and taking over. And they brought out these four incidents to scare everybody. But now there's all sides of insiders and whistleblowers within these AI companies who are coming forward and saying these incidents have been ridiculously oversold. The one they talked about where it broke out of the sandbox, they create a sandbox around the AI so it can't get out. The one where it got out, whistleblowers are now saying they deliberately didn't build the sandbox correctly. They deliberately left holes in it so the AI could escape it. And they're doing this for the other incidents. So this is a... Remember the first whistleblower that the AI guys had? Turned out he'd only worked there like 4 weeks. But these guys have been there forever, these whistleblowers now. They're coming forward and saying these incidents they've described were actually set up. They were engineered so that it would happen and they could use them. Now, to say about President Trump's doing nothing about AI, nothing about AI.
2: You just can't come to the White House press briefings anymore.
0: Oh, that's another one. Right, forget that. We'll get to that in a minute. But President Trump did set up something called AI Force, and he created an AI czar on Saturday to keep the industry from engaging in bad practices. AI Force will patrol the whole thing. As I mentioned before, Anthropic and these other companies have set up super PACs to hand out tons of money to politicians. They need the Democrats, Bernie Sanders, all these guys, to play along with this. So $40 million has been doled out to them very quickly over the weekend, and more money is coming. So it'll be interesting. Yeah, that was Obama talking about President Trump banning CNN, MSNBC, and Politico from the White House.
2: You just can't come to the White House press briefings anymore because you're giving the current president unfavorable coverage. I'm trying to think what would have happened if I had said, you know what, Fox News, you're out of here. It's unimaginable.
0: Well, he forgot to mention that he did that. Yeah, they tried to ban Fox News. Now, the difference is Obama backed down. There was tremendous flack. But it's interesting. If you go to my Twitter, you can see the video of all this. CNN was pushing for Fox to be banned. MSNBC was pushing for Fox to be banned from the White House. And Obama tried to do it, but he backed down. This is the difference. You know, Trump's like a maniac. He never backs down. It doesn't matter what kind of opposition, he'll keep going. And remember, Joe Biden blocked 440 reporters. He took their credentials away. 440 reporters he didn't like. Biden took the credentials away. And you're gonna hear, if you watch CNN or MSNBC, they'll say, this story is false. They simply did not reapply for their... Yeah, well, they didn't think they had a chance, so they didn't reapply. Trump administration did block a couple of news organizations in the first term. First term, they blocked the BBC, Politico, New York Times from attending certain briefings. Pentagon has blocked reporters from certain areas. Trump administration restricted and blocked Associated Press a while back. They're still in court fighting that. They're not getting anywhere on that. During Trump's first term, he took away the press credentials of Jim Acosta. Remember that ugly, rude, nasty CNN guy? He went to court, later got it back. He got his press pass back. President said at the time he wanted to make a point, regardless of whether the ban held up in court. And that may be the same thing here that he's doing. So the AP lawsuit is still stuck in court. They're still banned. They're not getting anywhere. But we'll see. Now, you, the other thing is, you just don't let them in the Oval Office. You could do what they do at the Pentagon. Just restrict them to certain areas and nowhere else. Hey, we'll take some calls next. 800-321-0710 is the number. 800-321-0710.
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0: Hey, we'll take some calls. 800-321-0710 is the number. If you're a Democrat, cover your ears. Oil is down again, down $5 a barrel right now, down to $95. Anyway, let's take some calls. Let's go to John in, is it Crean Ridge, New Jersey?
18: Yeah. Cranbridge, New Jersey, yeah.
0: Where do you people come up with these names in New Jersey?
18: I know. Well, it's a beautiful area. Yeah, the reason I'm calling is that I was concerned that during the collapse of the United States, USSR, they lost track of 88 nuclear suitcase weapons.
0: Yeah, but don't, you have nothing to worry about. Nothing to worry about. The material in that in those nuclear suitcases is totally expired and doesn't work anymore.
18: You sure?
0: Yes, positive. Every scientific scientist, nuclear expert, said there's a shelf life on that material in there. It doesn't work anymore.
18: Okay. And, I'm glad to hear.
0: All right. Yeah, they used to scare everybody with that when they lost the suitcase. It's called a suitcase nuke. You can carry it on your back, and it's a small nuclear weapon. The material in them is degraded, though. And it was also believed at the time that anybody trying to use one would end up blowing themselves up or radiating themselves to death. You got to know how. You got to be really trained to handle one of those. Let's go to Mara in Nevada. Mara, how you doing?
19: So good, thank you, God. Mark, I'm talking about First Amendment. You can say what you want. No fire in a theater. However, Ed Sheeran even said he wanted to keep a safe space in his concerts, and then Macklemore can shout Free Palestine, creating problems and threats in the theater. No, you can't just say no fire, no Free Palestine, no kill Mondani, none of that stuff in the crowded theater. What do you think?
0: I agree. In fact, first of all, you're Ed Sheeran. Shut the hell up. Nobody cares what you think about any of this. But thanks for calling. Hey, where are all the calls? Nobody's calling today. Is it the holiday? Is it UN week? I don't know. There's open lines. 800-321-0710 is the number. 800-321-0710. Hey, speaking of movie theaters yelling fire, it's aggravating in a movie theater when somebody's on their phone. But this guy's in the movie theater, and the guy in the next row in front of him is on the phone, but he's not talking. He's just looking at his phone, and apparently he had the screen brightness turned down a little. But he was looking at his phone, and this other guy kept telling him to turn it off, kept yelling at him to turn it off, and the guy wouldn't turn it off. So this guy finally took out pepper spray, and sprayed the guy, pepper spray, in the middle of a movie theater while the movie is on. So, you know, this pepper spray is pretty ugly stuff. So everybody got up and it couldn't take the smell, and it's bad for people. And they kept running out of the movie theater. They all saw the guy that did it. They saw him spray the guy, and the guy was smart enough to run away. But police eventually, witnesses came forward. Police caught him. He's now in custody, arrested and booked. This is in Burbank, California. Misdemeanor battery. The theater offered to refund everybody's money. Let's take some calls. Let's go to line one. How you doing? Who is this?
20: Hey, Mark. It's Steve from Manhattan, baby.
0: Oh, it's the
20: what
0: same.
20: What about the fire that got arrested on 9/11? Who supported that?
0: I know. Joe Buchanan or whatever it is. Let's go to line four. How you doing?
21: Yes, hi. This is Mike from Queens. I am not horrified by the gasoline prices in New York City, and I'm a yellow cab driver, and I think it's a huge hype job. There's a lot of real in it, but I think it's grossly overrated.
0: Yeah, well, gas prices are high right now, but they're not as high as the Joe Biden days. They're nowhere near that. But it's a big, big thing to get Trump with and try to hurt Republicans in the midterm. So it's all you read about, the gas prices. You notice that story came out today. Americans are making more money now. Average American income is at the highest level ever. They don't report that. Poverty level, lowest rate ever. They don't report that. They just keep yelling about gas prices just to affect the midterms. Let's go to Dave, Mahwah, New Jersey. Dave, how you doing?
22: Good, Mark. Thank you. I just wanted to let you know, because I haven't really heard this one out there, but I saw Mellencamp about a month ago, and he had a lot of political rants during the show. As a matter of fact, the first song he sang was a new song about the Trump administration, you know, against the Trump administration. So I just wanted to be known that Mellencamp is also one of these...
0: Yeah, there's a bunch of these idiots, Bruce Springsteen and the other ones. They first of all, nobody, who would want their opinion on any political issue? You know, Mellencamp, if you needed advice on who makes the best guitar pick, I would ask Mellencamp. If I want to know about which guitar to get, I'd ask Bruce Springsteen. If I want to know about foreign policy, I don't think I'd turn to Bruce Springsteen for that. Let's go to Joe, Colonia, New Jersey. Joe, how you doing?
23: Hey, Mark, I'm doing great. First, I just want to let you know that thanks to you, I no longer squeeze my tea bags.
0: Oh, yeah, that's very important. Everybody dunks the tea bag for a couple minutes. Then at the end, they take the spoon and they press the tea bag and squeeze out what's the... experts say that's the worst thing you can do. It brings out the bitter stuff. There's stuff in the tea bag that tastes great. That's what you want in the tea. There's also stuff in there that tastes awful. It's bitter. You don't want that. If you squeeze it, that stuff starts coming out. And you've noticed a difference?
23: I got to be honest. I don't notice a difference, but I just don't.
0: I don't really either. I don't really
23: either. Why put all that extra stuff in there, like you said? You know,
0: it does something to help the flow of it, to help the other stuff flow out. But when it's made to stay in the teabag while the other stuff flows out. If you squeeze the teabag, the bad stuff starts to flow out. One more call. Let's go to Neil in Brooklyn. Neil, how you doing?
24: Thank you. What irked me about the press is like during Trump's first term, like there would be early in the day, it would be reported that Hispanic businessmen from all over the world.
0: Neil, there's a lot of preamble here. What's the point you want to make?
24: Okay. The point I want to make is sometimes I'll see a story early in the day and you figure it's going to be on the 6:30 news.
0: Yeah, is there any point in this? We don't have much time here. Is there a point you want to make?
24: Yes, the point is... The,
0: go right to it.
24: They ignore stories, that's all.
0: Yeah, well, that's as we say. Again, story comes out this week, lowest poverty rate ever, highest income ever for the average American. They don't report it. There's a lot of stuff they just don't report. When we come back, the best columnist in America, Michael Goodwin. He'll be with us next on 710 WOR. Let's get the latest news. Here's Daria Albing.
1: Hey, Mark. Partly sunny and breezy today. We'll see a high of 69 degrees. It's a gridlock alert day. The UN General Assembly is getting underway, and if you have to come into the city, take mass transit. President Trump will be among the more than 100 world leaders that will be here in the city before he addresses members tomorrow. He'll meet this afternoon with Mayor Mamdani. The most anticipated speech at the Assembly may not be from a world leader, but rather a CEO. OpenAI Sam Altman will talk about the advantages and the potential problems with artificial intelligence. Three news outlets who are banned from the White House are now suing the Trump administration. CNN, MS Now, and Politico say they're being denied their First Amendment rights. An investigation is underway into a fire over the weekend on the historic Dragon roller coaster at Rye Playland. Officials say it only caused minor damage to the ride, and thankfully it was closed at the time, so nobody was hurt. Next news, 11 o'clock bulletins at once. Wake up with Curtis Sliwa and Larry Menti, 6 to 9 weekdays. I'm Daria Albinger on 710 WOR.
2: Good day, everyone. I'm Ron Asana. On Wall Street, stocks are rallying, but off the highs of the day, it looked like the Dow was going to open 400 points higher. It's currently up about 150, holding at 51,800 and change. The S&P up 0.75%, the NASDAQ up 1.3% amid a new focus on technology. Also, a big bump in crypto today as Bitcoin is approaching $85,000 per coin, partly because we're seeing a drop in oil prices and interest rates. The yield on the 10-year note today dropping to 4.96%, away from that 5% barrier that we saw on Friday, and oil tumbling more than $4 to $96.19 the barrel here, $100 in London after President Trump apparently, reportedly, declined to aid the Saudis in attacks against Houthi rebels in Yemen who hit Riyadh over the weekend and damaged oil installations there as well. So for now, a positive start to the stock market. The Dow's been on a three-week losing streak, so a bit of a bounce here, although it's not nearly as big as it appeared to have been prior to the open when futures were trading higher. I'm Ron Ansana for New York 710 WOR.
4: I'm Richard Wedding with the WOR Weather Channel forecast. We'll reach 71 this afternoon with breaks in the clouds to some sunshine, but the clouds return in earnest tonight. Chance of rain after midnight, low 58, 65 tomorrow, Wednesday and Thursday. Chance of rain showers Tuesday, but we'll dry things out for Wednesday and Thursday. A lot of clouds around, and the clouds will stay with us through the end of the week. Marty Cloudy, 64 WOR.
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0: Well, Michael Goodwin, the best columnist in America. You can read him every Sunday and every Wednesday in the New York Post. All of his columns are up on the New York Post website if you missed anything. And we got two columns for the price of one this week. And it's great to have him with us. Michael Goodwin, how you doing?
30: Good morning, Mark. Thank you.
0: Hey, first of all, the UN General Assembly, all these world leaders here, Iran will be here. What should the president do with all this?
30: Well, sort of a feast of the unappetizing foods, right?
0: Yeah.
30: But look, I do think the president is eager to get the Iran situation off the front pages and out of the polls for the midterms. And so he's going to be in New York, and the Iranian leaders are both here on State Department visas for the UN. And the president has never met either of those two Iranians. And I would be shocked if there isn't some way that they do manage to get together. He's also meeting with our Gulf allies, the Gulf of Arabia allies. And so I think that this is a moment that could turn out to be very significant. Now, there's no guarantee of that, of course. Iran has shown no inclination to end the war in anything close to America's terms, which, of course, have to do with nuclear proliferation primarily, along with funding of Hezbollah and Hamas and groups like that, and getting rid of its long-range missiles. So we've seen no signs that the Iranians are ready for that. But the two people coming to the UN, they are not of the ruling mullah class. These are basically professional westernized leaders. But we will see if they have any power to actually make a deal. That's one of the mysteries about who's really running the Iranian government, such as it is. And it seems to be the hardliners, the mullahs, the killers, the corrupt ones. So if there's a deal to be made, the UN meeting would be a great place for it.
0: Yeah. But what's the point? Yeah, they never, ever, ever, ever stick to an agreement. As people say, Iran has never won a war and never lost an agreement because they just don't follow it. So what's the point? Why even bother?
30: They've gotten away with it, right? I mean, 50 years almost. This is how they've conducted themselves. And part of it is everybody's afraid of their militaries and how they activate, like pushing a button and Hezbollah or Hamas or the Houthis come out of the ground and kill you. That's how the Iranians have gotten away with it on the foreign policy stage. And there's been no real credible threat against them domestically for those five decades. So that has been the conundrum for everybody dealing with Iran. You can't trust them. You can't trust their motives. And they never live up to any agreement. So this is a real problem, and it's how we ended up in the war in the first place.
0: Yeah. Hey, Michael Goodwin, you also wrote a great column about the New York Times, which you used to work there back when it was really the New York Times. I mean, the real New York Times.
30: And, yeah.
0: Do you even recognize the place today when you see it?
30: No, it's really something entirely different. It's like a different species from what it was.
0: Yeah.
30: It's had a transgender operation or something. But look, the piece I focused on this time, Mark, had to do with the national poverty rate. And it held steady last year. And this very much upset the New York Times because they thought and predicted it would soar because of Donald Trump's cuts to what it calls the social safety net.
0: Yeah.
30: And not only that, the median family income rose and it's the highest ever.
0: Yeah.
30: So these two things together were bad news for the New York Times. They want suffering, human suffering, to prove that they're right and Donald Trump is wrong. But here you get the news doesn't comport to their politics, and so there's this kind of mournful tone about the poverty rate not getting higher and the fact that median family incomes have set a new record. This, for the New York Times, this is all bad news. In reality, of course, for the Americans involved and the country as a whole, it's very good news. But the New York Times hates good news if it makes Trump look good. They can't have that.
0: So, Michael Goodwin, when you used to work there, that's when they had the great leadership. Was it Abe Rosenthal and Arthur Gelb and those kind of people?
30: Correct, yeah.
0: And
30: you got Drake. The thing is, Mark, that the leader sets the tone and the rules. And so everybody had to follow the basic rules, which is, if you're a reporter or an editor, we don't care about your opinions. Keep them to yourself. What we put in the paper are the facts, the news, and we're not taking sides with every story. We're not here pushing an agenda. We're here to deliver facts and news and opinion in a kind of secularized area where it's roped off from the news. But that roping off has bled now to where every article is an opinion, such as the one we're just discussing. It's the opinion that always comes clear when you read the New York Times. It's not the facts. It's how the Times interpret and those facts and what it wants the facts to be. That's the corruption that I think has bedeviled the Times and will continue to until somebody blows the whistle there, the owner, presumably, and says, look, we're going back to the good old days. We're going back to standards of fairness, and we're not going to run every story with an opinion.
0: Yeah, but the other argument is they were going broke. The Mexican billionaire Carlos Slim had to come bail him out, keep him afloat.
30: Right, right.
0: And then Trump comes along, and there's an incredible business model here. You just bash Trump all day and night, and there's an audience for that, and you suddenly make a fortune. So with that going on, who's ever going to go back to the old model?
30: That's a very good point, Mark, and I've considered that, and I don't have the answer. As you say, one of the shames is that this business model has been successful in a time of changing media landscapes and all of that. If you ever go and read the readers' responses to an article online, which you can see online a lot, many of the readers are crazier than the reporters. Yeah. I mean, they want the Times to kill Trump. The Times is too soft on Trump. It's too soft on the Republic. I don't know where you find these people, but what's been nourishing their hatred so long? But the Times is now kind of trapped by feeding the beast a little bit. The beast is demanding more and more. So the Times is kind of trapped in this cycle on which its finances are now dependent.
0: Well, everybody go read his. It's two Michael Goodwin comics you want to read. The one about the New York Times and the one about Iran and the UN and Trump. And it's all up on the New York Post website. And great stuff. Michael Goodwin, thanks for being with us.
30: My pleasure, Mark. Thank you.
0: Take care. And don't forget, it's UN week all this week. It's gridlock all week. Street closures all over the place. Don't drive into Manhattan this week. It's going to be an absolute nightmare. Today's, of course, Yom Kippur. It's a holiday. And it's Monday, which is the day most people don't come into the office. So you won't really feel it as much today. But, tomorrow you'll really feel it. Remember, the president comes into Manhattan tonight. Actually, this afternoon, 4 o'clock, Gracie Mansion. And then he comes into Midtown. It's going to be a lot of gridlock everywhere. Tonight, it's going to be a mess tonight, so stay out of Manhattan if you're driving. A lot to get to. Don't forget, at noon, Buck Sexton and Clay Travis with a great show. Then at 3 o'clock, the most listened to radio show in America, Sean Hannity. Got Jesse Kelly at 6. You got the very funny Jimmy Failla every night at 9 here on 710 WOR.
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0: Well, hey, it's the final day of summer. Autumn begins officially tomorrow night, 8 o'clock. So it'll be 71 today. That's the high. Rest of the week in the 60s, mid-60s. That's the high for the rest of the week. So summer is over. Tomorrow at 8 o'clock, it's officially over. But then you got all that. You got Halloween and you got Thanksgiving and you got Christmas and you got, what do they do in the fall? You got the beautiful leaves everywhere. All right, that lasts for about 2 weeks. But don't worry, then it'll be winter. That's bad. But then it'll be spring again. It just keeps moving along. Lot to get to in the next hour. What do the polls really say? We'll get to that and more coming up on 710 WOR.
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1: It's 68 degrees at 11 o'clock. I'm Daria Alvinger. Partly sunny and breezy today. We'll see a high of 69 degrees. The Weather Channel forecast is coming up. It's a gridlock alert day with the UN General Assembly getting underway, but these New Yorkers are taking it in stride.
2: It's going to be chaotic and the mayhem, but we'll just muster through it.
3: You have to plan a lot. As long as everything can stay peaceful, you know, it's okay.
1: Yes, you do have to plan, especially if you're going to commute into the city. And if that is in your plans, mass transit is probably your best bet. President Trump will be among the more than 100 world leaders here. He'll address the assembly tomorrow. This afternoon, he meets with Mayor Mamdani at Gracie Mansion. Well, there's been a lot of talk lately about artificial intelligence and its possible effect on humans. Now, New York State is taking steps to keep things under control.
4: Governor Kathy Hochul says AI developers will soon have to comply with strict transparency and safety requirements under the Responsible AI Safety and Education Act.
5: If carpenters and cooks have to follow safety standards, then why would the creators of AI think that they should operate unchecked?
4: It comes as the governor presses pause on building new data centers and makes the first full-time hire for the newly formed Digit Office, tasked with implementing the latest measures. That department's expected to compile an annual report regarding AI incidents that could lead to updating guardrails. Natalie Migliori, WOR News.
1: If you have enough money, you could bid on a piece of British royal history that's going on the auction block here in New York. What's become known as the late Princess Diana's revenge dress.
6: Sotheby's New York is auctioning off the black strapless dress that Diana wore to a fundraiser the same night then Prince Charles publicly admitted he'd been unfaithful. The sexy silk dress, which exuded Diana's confidence, charm, and resilience, is expected to fetch between $150,000 and $300,000 when the gavel goes down at Sotheby's this fall. The revenge dress will tour London, Hong Kong, and Geneva before arriving in New York on December 2nd, ahead of the December 9th auction. Sarah Lee Kessler, WOR News.
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7: Do you remember?
8: And that's the song that got us on the dance floor back in 1978, and it still gets us moving. But it's not about dancing. It was written to celebrate the expected due date of Maurice White's son, but he came early. And August 1st doesn't have the same ring. So today, play the song, celebrate the great sounds of the 70s, because it is the 21st day of September. I'm Bree Tennis.
1: And tomorrow is the 22nd day of September, which is the last full day of summer. The Old Farmer's Almanac says the fall equinox will happen tomorrow night at 8:04 p.m. How's that for precise? That's the exact moment, it says, that the sun will cross the celestial equator. WOR News Time, 11:03.
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11: Here this afternoon, we'll reach 72, 58 our low tonight, as we will see the clouds return and a risk of rain showers overnight. Chance of showers on tap for Tuesday, with Tuesday's highs in the mid-60s, and we stay in the mid-60s Wednesday and Thursday with a lot of clouds in the forecast. Another round of rain expected by the end of the week. Party Cloudy, 65 WOR.
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0: because of this UN General Assembly. And by the way, if you're trying to get a hooker, you will not be able to get a hooker today. They are all tied up all week. You will not be able to get a hooker. And this is not a joke. Call girls, prostitutes, hookers, escorts have come in from all over the world. This is the biggest week of the year for them. They are all in New York right now. But if you're a local and you go to hookers all the time, you will not be able to get one this week. I'm sorry. They're tied up with these UN General Assembly idiots. The agenda is always climate change, world this, world that. They've added AI to it this week. In fact, Sam Altman, OpenAI, he will speak there this week. This whole thing about this whole scheme about AI is going to kill us all. It has a number of components to it. It was all carefully thought out. Obama has been the one behind the scenes carefully orchestrating this. It has a number of purposes. One is to use as an election issue. The climate change is not working anymore. It doesn't work as an election issue. It doesn't scare anybody anymore because they've been hearing this for 30 years and nothing has happened. So it doesn't scare anybody. So this is the new climate change. They're going to use AI. It's an old Democratic technique. They always may have some huge boogeyman that you have to be terrified of, and only they can save you from him. The Republicans will not save you from him. So this is the new boogeyman. The AI is going to kill us all. The other thing is, the cartel, it's four big AI companies. They're basically a cartel. They would like to get all this government regulation and red tape because they currently control the whole thing. The government regulation and red tape will keep any newcomers out. This is their big fear. New companies can come and rise up and suddenly take over. And they, you know, they've seen it before in the tech world. You know, nobody could come near MySpace. And then Facebook came and took all their business away. And these, you know, something like a TikTok, somebody can just come in and rise up. So they want the government red tape and bureaucracy to keep, they basically build a moat around their cartel so nobody else can come in. That's another one. There's a whole bunch of reasons they want this. But the UN wants in on it too, because the other thing, this cartel, these AI companies, the cartel has $1 trillion to throw around. They've already passed out $40 million to congressmen. $40 million in just the last week or two, and there's more of that coming. The UN would like some of this action, and they'd also like to pretend they're going to be the regulators of AI all over the world. Now, of course, the UN can't regulate anything. They're totally useless. They have never been able to accomplish anything anywhere. It's basically just a VIP lounge for dictators over there on the east side. A lot of people talking about getting rid of the UN, throwing it the hell out of New York. Just the mayoral candidate, Michael Rappaport, saying James Dolan should take over UN headquarters, make it into a practice facility for the Knicks and the Rangers or whoever. So the president banned MS Now, CNN, Politico, very, very left-wing slanted organizations. I don't know if you really call them news organizations. They're just bash Trump organizations. Although Politico does actually report news, a lot of political news. CNN, MS Now, basically just political activists. So, but they're going to court. They have announced they will sue. Now, the problem is the president's team could go into court and argue that they can't be called news organizations because they have broadcast so much fake news. And I was reading you the list before. There's a million things I never got to on this list where they just lied. And they got caught a million times lying, fake news. Nobody's been caught more than Rachel Maddow with fake news. And it'll be interesting to see what comes out in court. They could really document how much fake news these people have broadcast. Just go story by story. You could list hundreds of stories that turned out to be fake. You could list hundreds of stories they refused to air, major news stories, because it was too favorable to the president. Well, I think is this he's talking about here.
1: I don't want him in my office. I don't want him here. I would say the ban would go as far as you can. And if they could straighten themselves out, you know, if they could straighten themselves out, I'd love it. Look, they're very dishonest people.
0: Yeah, I mean, the argument is you let him in the White House. Doesn't mean you have to let him in the Oval Office.

0: Politico, and MS Now, which nobody ever heard of, and CNN, which is doing very poorly. The reason they do so poorly is because they have no credibility. And if they had credibility, I wouldn't be sitting here right now. So we are banning them. Yes, we are.
1: Yeah. Now, Biden wanted to do this with Fox. Obama tried to do it with Fox. They didn't have the nerve to stick to their guns, but we'll see what happens here. But Trump has made a lot of money from all this lying. They've had to pay Trump money because they lied about him, these organizations.
0: ABC Fake News gave me $16 million that was agreed to, $16 million that I won from ABC News because George Slapidopoulos wrote incorrect stuff. CBS gave me $38 million because they broadcast Kamala Harris on 60 Minutes, and the question bore no relationship to what she said. You saw that.
1: Yeah. So, and the reason they paid the money, they wouldn't have survived in court. They wouldn't have been able to get through a trial. Hey, also remember, President Trump was banned from all social media. Twitter banned him. Instagram banned him. They banned him. They took away his accounts. They totally banned him from social media. That's just, I mean, that's worse than this. I mean, the fact that they can't come in the White House doesn't mean they can't cover this. They still are on the air. They can say whatever they want. You don't need to be in the White House to cover it. We're not in the White House. We cover it just fine. But to be banned from all social media, to take your platform away, that's much worse. Hey, there's a new book by Victor Davis Hanson, the great writer, about Trump, how he was totally wiped out and made the comeback to the White House. It's a fabulous book. It's now number one on the New York Times bestseller list. Just look it up, the new Victor Davis Hanson book. Really an amazing book. And it starts with where he went. It's called, let me just get the book cover here, The Counter-Revolution. The Counter-Revolution, how he battled his way back. Now, it starts with Trump. You know, people forget he had just been banned from all social media. He had no platform, absolutely no way to reach out to people online. He was banned from Facebook, Twitter, Instagram, totally banned. He was debanked. All the banks banned him, closed his accounts, which means he couldn't even write a check. He was suddenly indicted in five separate criminal trials. They were going to put him in jail. I mean, you couldn't be in a worse situation. The guy never flinched, never blinked. Slowly but surely battled his way back and won the White House. It's a great book by Victor Davis Hanson. Everybody should read it. Just get the book. It's already number one New York Times bestseller. This great book. Just get the book. Now, what's going to happen with the midterms? We'll get to that a little later this hour. We'll have the greatest and single best pollster in the world on. We'll go over the numbers, what's going to happen in the midterms. Hey, Bruce Blakeman said, this is an interesting interview where he talks about his ex-wife, Nancy Chevelle, who was a very nice woman. I know her very well, knew her father very well. Bruce Blakeman's first wife. They got divorced. It happens all the time. People get divorced. It happens in most marriages. Bruce Blakeman went on to marry a wonderful woman who's a very prominent judge in Long Island. They were very happily married. And then his ex-wife, Nancy, went on to marry Paul McCartney. So Blakeman was asked about this. What is it like to have your ex marry a Beatle and the Beatle? And he said, it's kind of surreal. It's really surreal. Blakeman, very complimentary about McCartney, said he's been a wonderful father to their son. He's been great with their son. He's been a very nice guy. He goes, our politics, obviously, we don't agree politically, but we don't talk about politics. And they get along very well. That's why I keep telling you, don't talk about politics with anybody ever. There's no reason to. Now, look at this game last night. The Jets playing the Packers. I really enjoy watching that. Do I have to discuss it with anybody? No. You go into a bar, I think the Packers, I think the Jets, well, I think the Packers. You don't need to hear any of this. You don't need to hear any of this. You want to hear about it? Go get an expert. Go listen to that Mike Francesa podcast or something. Whoever you trust is a great sports analyst. go listen to them, read them. You don't need to talk to some idiot in a bar. And it's the same with politics. So Princess Di's brother, you know, he wrote this book, Princess Diana's brother. What the hell's his name? I can't remember his name, but he wrote this book. First, he said that after the horrific car crash, that Prince Charles was very cold about it. Very cold. And he said about Diana, people will forget about her soon enough. Charles Spencer was his name. He wrote the book. And that's what he said. Prince Charles actually said, people will forget about Diana soon enough. It's a very classy way to be really nasty. Yeah, they'll forget about that blank and blank. No, if you're a royal, you say, they'll forget about her soon enough. Well, he also, in the book now, he says that the problem with Prince Harry is he was very, very young. When Diana was killed, William was already 15, but Harry was only 12. And he said at the funeral, he looked at Harry and could see he was spinning out of control. He was too young, weak, too shaken up by this, too vulnerable. And that Prince Charles, he's saying, claiming Prince Charles did not do enough to keep Harry grounded, to help Harry through it. And that's where Harry went bad. He said, I could not get over how tiny and slight and bereft Harry looked. See, that's another thing if you're a royal. You talk like that. You don't say, hey, you look like blank. You say, he looks bereft. I don't know what bereft is, but it doesn't sound good to be bereft. Try that with somebody today. Hey, what the hell's wrong with you? You're a mess. But walk up to them and say, you know, you look bereft. They're not going to get mad. I mean, first they're going to have to run home and get a dictionary to find out what the hell bereft is. But I'm going to try that later today. You'll be better soon enough. So bereft, and always use the phrase soon enough. Hey, Trump announced the Greenland deal with Denmark, giving us permanent security control over Denmark. This is a big thing. This is everything we wanted. Now, the reason we want Denmark, it's extremely crucial militarily for a base, for all that. The fear is the Russians or the Chinese can use it as a launching pad. It would be the perfect place to attack the actual United States. So we need to have control of it. Now, we did have control of it. I guess the importance of this deal is it'll make it permanent. Absolutely 100% locked in, permanent forever. So that means we really don't have to worry too much. Now, the leaders of Denmark, Greenland, and the United States are all in town this week for the UN General Assembly. So they'll sign the agreement this week here in New York. Hey, that Lindsey Clancy juror, the holdout, he's been very careful not to go public. The holdout juror, he speaks publicly through his lawyer, but he's been careful not to do any interviews, not to become too visible. He's already, this lawyer says he's getting death threats from all over the place. So that's why he's staying underground. If he speaks, it's through the attorney. They have a GoFundMe because he's got expenses, security, lawyers. The GoFundMe is already released, or already raised $330,000. $330,000. But the Lindsey Clancy GoFundMe's raised like millions. So one anonymous donor gave $10,000 to this. So if you want to donate to the lone juror, I'm sure you can go online and find it somewhere. New York is doing very well. Rentals are through the roof. It's very tough to rent an apartment right now. They're all being rented. Co-op sales are way up. 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Massive skyscrapers, super talls, are being built all over Manhattan. 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This is a big thing for them now. 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They got one in Long Island. 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The Ritz-Carlton residences. 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Now they sell for $8 million, $10 million. These are for condos. So they're building one in Brooklyn Heights, 15 stories. 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Very expensive condos going into Brooklyn. First floor will have a Danny Meyer restaurant. That's pretty good. The real estate agent, the team is being led by Ryan Serhant, who's now the most annoying guy in the world. but he's handling the sales. Hey, we'll take some calls next. 800-321-0710 is the number. 800-321-0710.
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1: Hey, let's take some calls. Let's go to Will in Charlotte, North Carolina. Will, how you doing?
17: Hey, Mark. Love your show. Listen, I've got an answer for where to put those data centers.
1: Yeah.
17: You're a big Sopranos fan, right?
1: Yeah.
17: Yeah, so you remember the opening of The Sopranos, and Tony Soprano's driving down the New Jersey Turnpike.
1: Yeah.
17: And he's going past refineries and old chemical plants and Superfund sites. That's the perfect place to put those data centers.
1: Well, but there's no room there. First of all, it's crowded. There's a million things there. No land available. And it costs a fortune for land there. You got to put them somewhere cheap.
17: Knock a few buildings down. Those people can afford to buy.
1: Hey, what
17: land.
1: About Charlotte, North Carolina, where you are? Let's put it there. You don't need that Charlotte Speedway,
17: sure,
1: do you?
17: Sure, why not? Maybe that'll lower my property taxes a little bit, although they're a heck of a lot lower than they used to be up in New Jersey.
1: Yeah. No, actually it does. It will lower your taxes. They figured out how to, you know, create their own water and recycle it and use their own electricity. The problem is it makes noise, a lot of noise from data centers. So you got to put them like half a mile away from everybody. Let's go to Phil, Suffolk County. Phil, how are you?
18: Yes, hello, Mark, and thank you for taking my call.
1: Where are you in Suffolk County?
18: Northport.
1: Northport? Is that Suffolk? Oh, yeah, it is. Northport. You got that new restaurant right on the water there, and you got the hotel there.
18: It was very nice. We had this annual Cow Harbor Day where people run around and shut down the streets and everything.
1: Yeah.
18: Big annoyance. But anyway.
1: It's a wonderful event. Actually, it's an annoying event. It's just stay the hell away from Northport that day.
18: Good.
1: Yeah, it's a wonderful event. Yeah.
18: Yes. Mark, would you agree with me that the disturbing trend about this Lindsay Clancy is the fact that there are two other women that have come out and have used her in context of them murdering their own children?
1: Yeah, very good point.
18: I feel that Lindsay should be held contemptible for that.
1: Yeah, I mean, I'm with that holdout. You're right. It's a horrible. And then the other trend is, what is it with these left-wing kooks with the killers and the murderers? Luigi Mangione, Lindsay Clancy. They have this whole new trend now of there are justified murders. It wasn't their fault. It was it's got to stop. That holdout juror, that's a hero there. Let's go to Bob in Short Hills. Bob, how you doing?
19: Hey, Mark, how are you? It's
1: good.
19: First-time caller. I got two topics if you have time. First one, about 2 months ago, you kind of poo-pooed the induction of Chubby Checker into the Hall of Fame.
1: Yes.
19: I was just wondering, can you think of anyone else in the rock world that had such an influence on that music?
1: Yes.
19: As he did?
1: Yes, of course, easily.
19: I know.
1: Like everybody else. Hey, I love Chubby Checker. He's a very nice guy. And he had the record called The Twist. It was a big hit, but he was not a major influence. Yes.
19: Mark.
1: Stop saying my name over and over. It's annoying.
19: He put He had a worldwide mania. He put people on a dance floor who hated to get on the dance floor.
1: I hate to break it to you, but they were dancing long before Chubby Checker. He's a great guy. It was a great hit record, but it wasn't a major influence.
19: Joey D and the Starlighters, one of the biggest venues in New York for a couple of years.
1: Okay, but if you went to the Peppermint Lounge and stayed there for 5 hours, you'd notice they played 6,000 other artists. It wasn't just Chubby Checker.
19: Yeah, but he created that venue. It was he who did that.
1: First of all, let's go to Chuck Berry. Now, here's a guy who was one of the most influential guys to me, who really pioneered the modern-day rock and roll sound. Even the Beatles will tell you they were copying Chuck Berry. There's nobody telling you they're copying Chubby Checker.
19: No, there are a lot of people that copy Chubby Checkers who had offshoots of his song, The Twist, Low Twistin'.
1: There was a big fad for 2 years with The Twist. Stop for a second. Now lie down on the couch. Lie down. We're going to have to psychoanalyze you. What is this obsession with Chubby Checker all about? Where did this come from?
19: I believe he should be in the Hall of Fame. He had 10 different dance songs, the Limbo, the Huckle.
1: Okay, these were all cheap fads. I mean, they were very good. The Limbo was a big fad for a year. These were fad records, novelty records.
19: Okay, I got another question for you.
1: No, seriously, what is this Chubby Checker obsession?
19: No, I just think he's worthy of going into the Rock and Roll Hall of Fame.
1: He's worthy because there's nobody left. All the greats went in first. You know, I loved that Gilbert O'Sullivan with, remember, Alone Again Naturally? I love those records. He had three or four great, but he's not a Rock and Roll Hall of Fame guy. He was not a big influence. He was a silly little guy with a couple of nice hits.
19: 40 chart songs. That's pretty good. One other thing. I'll give you another one. Anecdotally, wonder if you could talk about a restaurant you probably knew closed about 10 years ago in the Meatpacking District, Italian restaurant, famous, maybe you can call it infamous, probably frequented by Vincent. Do you know the name of it and what it closed? And I wonder if you had an anecdote regarding it.
1: Yeah, I'm blanking out. Was it Il Posto or something?
19: On DeBrogi Street?
1: Yeah.
19: Ponti's.
1: Oh, Ponti's. Oh, I thought that's not really the Meatpacking District. That's like on the water.
19: They say it's Meatpacking or on the West Side Highway.
1: No, there was a great Italian restaurant in the Meatpacking District that closed because Google bought the whole building. It's actually where the Crane Club is now in that building. But yeah, Ponti's was an old landmark. But didn't somebody in that whole deal, somebody involved in the restaurant, get indicted?
19: Well, it was a big family feud over the proceeds of his. He had about 30 real estate.
1: No, but I don't know who. Somebody involved in that whole restaurant got indicted or went to jail, something like that, right?
19: I didn't know that. But you know, he sold that property for $115 million in 2015.
1: Yeah. No, I was actually there a couple of times. Ponti was a landmark over there. Let's go to the expert, Vincent in Brooklyn. We only got about 30 seconds. You remember Ponti's?
20: No, I don't, Mark. But speaking about a place you just mentioned, I used to hang out there a lot at the Bossett Hotel, a beautiful hotel. In fact, somebody, an acquaintance of mine, one night went up in there, took a half a bottle of sleeping pills and drank a half a bottle of scotch and took his own life. But me and my friends used to hang out there.
1: Sounds like a wonderful hotel. Well, now, what did you and your friends do there, or shouldn't we ask?
20: Oh, well.
1: Yeah. We got it.
20: Anyway, they had a great lounge. The lobby of the hotel is absolutely gorgeous. I hope they don't destroy it.
1: No,
20: it's
1: actually
20: on Montague Street and Hicks Street. And we used to go there, especially the lounge was open until 3 at night. And I used to live in Brooklyn Heights at the time. And it was a great place to hang out. And,
1: like the Robert's Lodge in Goodfellas, that kind of place?
20: Yeah.
1: Oh,
20: yeah,
1: okay.
20: Actually. But Eva Mara probably knows it. It's on the corner of
1: all
20: Vincent.
1: Right. Well, Vincent, we got to go because we got to do the news. But call tomorrow. We'll have more time tomorrow. Thanks for calling. When we come back, the greatest pollster in the world, the real polls, not the fake polls you see in public. We'll get to the real polls coming up next. John McLaughlin will be with us on 710 WOR. Let's get the latest news. Here's Daria Albinger.
21: Hey, Mark. Partly sunny and breezy today. We'll see a high of 69 degrees. There's a ground stop in effect at the airports in Newark and Teterboro. It's over issues, we're being told, at the airport in Philadelphia. It's a gridlock alert day with the UN General Assembly getting underway. If you have to come into the city, take mass transit. President Trump will address the UN tomorrow. Today he meets with Mayor Mamdani at Gracie Mansion. That's all, folks. Paramount and the attorneys general for a dozen states, including New Jersey, have apparently reached an agreement to allow a merger with Warner Brothers to move forward. And the MTA is giving drivers who are going through work zones a choice: slow down or pay up. Starting tomorrow, it'll fine drivers who are clocked going at least 10 miles above the posted speed limit. First violation, $50. Second one, $75. You get a third, they jump to 100. Next news, 12 o'clock, bulletins at once. Wake up with Curtis Sliwa and Larry Menti, 6 to 9 weekdays. I'm Daria Albinger on 710 WOR.
0: This is Richard DeWedding with the WOR Weather Channel forecast. Reaching 72 here this afternoon with partly cloudy skies, 58 tonight. Clouds with a risk of showers overnight. Showers linger into Tuesday with a high 66, and we're in the mid-60s Wednesday and Thursday with clouds in the forecast. 65 this hour, partly cloudy at WOR.
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1: Well, all these public polls, you see, they're just terrible. 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But he's with us now. John McLaughlin, how you doing?
11: I'm doing well. Busy times, 43 days till Election Day.
1: Wow. So, hey, these public polls, these media polls, these college polls, they use the wrong everything, the wrong list. Mm-hmm. They use the wrong demographics, the wrong age group. They undersample Republicans. They do this all the time. It's fascinating. You could tell people this, show them the fake metrics, and they mm-hmm. still keep reading them every day and talking about them. How do they get away with this all these years?
11: They own the media.
1: Oh.
11: We've been friends for years, and I've talked about this. 2016, you had Hillary Locke. Remember, it was Locke on Election Day. She was going to win. Trump had no chance. And 2024 was going to be a Biden blue wave, and it ended up being 44,000 votes in three states, 11,000 in Georgia, Arizona, and 20,000 in Wisconsin that decided the race out of, 160 million votes. And in 2024, President Kamala Harris knew she was going to win. Trump, not only did we win, but he won the popular vote and he swept the seven battleground states and it was decisive electoral victory, but he won all the metrics it was a big win, not close. And now, you have the same thing where you're saying in a lot of these Senate races, like in Texas, Univision comes out with a survey, the YouGov. They got, they're underpolling Trump voters. They're underpolling Republicans. But they do it on purpose in these different media outlets because it helps the Democrats fundraise. It tries to suppress Republican fundraising. And the worst is turnout because in the midterm, it's a lower turnout than a presidential election. So in 2024, we had 155 million people come out, and Trump got 50%. He got 77 million votes. So the Democrats and the liberal media know that that 77 million that voted for Trump will decide this election. So they're doing everything they can to suppress the Trump vote. So, oh, it's, you know, this one can't win. You know, Tallarico's going to win in Texas. And they got two Dan Sullivans in Alaska. You like that? In Alaska, the Democrats, the incumbent Republican who's popular, is named Dan Sullivan. So what do? They find some other guy on the voter rolls named Dan Sullivan, and they qualify him for the ballot because in Alaska, they changed the election law so that the top four on the ballot from the primaries, it's an open primary, so the top four, so you have two Dan Sullivans to try to confuse the voters. But it's that kind of
1: now,
11: stuff.
1: You can't do that in Michigan. Michigan, where are you going to find another guy named Mohammed Abdul El Sayan Hassan, whatever? You can't find another
11: Dearborn.
1: Guy. Then.
11: You'd find him in Dearborn. It's like there's a significant Arab population in the state. So it's like, but they can't do that. But it's a dead even race in a lot of these polls between Mike Rogers in Michigan and El Sayed. And El Sayed, you know, is trying to disavow this guy he campaigned with in the primary, Hassan Piker, who was saying, you know, we brought 9/11 on ourselves.
1: Yeah.
11: I mean, it's like, you've got the Democrat socialists, the socialists inside the Democrat Party have taken over their nomination a lot of places, like in Maine. Troy Jackson came in for Plattner after he fell out. And then you got El Sayed, and you got Tallarico in Texas. You've got real socialists who really, you know, do believe the United States is at fault for a lot of things, and they would raise your taxes, not by little, but by trillions. Probably about $2,000 or $3,000.
1: But in the real polls, what do Americans think of this socialism in the real polls?
11: Oh, they're really unpopular. I mean, it's one of those things where the Democrats within their party, the moderate Democrats, reject it, and they're having a kind of civil war. But then the leaders like Schumer and Hakeem Jeffries, the leader of the Democrats in the House, they're saying they should have a big tent. So they're letting them in. In the meantime, you know, we're running campaigns for like Janine Driscoll, who's running against Laura Gillen, and Tom Suozzi's running against Mike LoPetri on Long Island. And those Republicans are running against the Mondami Hochul socialists. And even in New York, like New York's a 2-1 Democrat state, but Bruce Blakeman's within a handful of points of Kathy Hochul, mainly because they know she's going to give in to Mondami after Election Day. It's a very poorly kept secret. The Democrat socialists have asked for, and Mondami's asked for, huge tax hikes. Mondami wants a 9.5% property tax hike on all the homeowners in New York City and all the real estate in New York City, including everything that's owned by Donald Trump and other people, all this real estate. But they also want a 2% corporate surcharge. They want surcharges on income. They want to lower the threshold of the estate tax, the death tax, down to $750,000. So if you own a home for $750,000, you die, your kids will have to give it to the government.
1: Hey, so the polls, seven or eight Senate races that are crucial, how are we going to do in them?
11: Well, there's actually nine that's rated as a toss-up right now when you look at them. I think there's potential surprises. Michelle Tafoya in Minnesota is running against one of these socialists, Tim Walz's lieutenant governor, this woman named Ferguson. She's bizarre. And that race is tied in Minnesota. And in New Hampshire, there's been some polls that have John Sununu ahead of Pappas in New Hampshire, so we could pick up that. But then also some of these toss-ups like Ohio and Iowa, we should not be tied in Ohio and Iowa with the Democrats. And in Texas, there's polls out that have Tallarico ahead. I just don't believe. I polled for Trump, you know, in every election in Texas, and we won decisively, the last one by 14 points. And I'm looking at the details of these polls, and I'm like, you know, Paxton's going to win in Texas, and Abbott should win decisively. These polls that have the governor losing and Paxton losing look like the demographics are definitely skewed left.
1: Yeah.
11: So that's going well. And, you know, in Maine, the polls are close, and Susan Collins, you know, she voted against, she voted to impeach Trump at one point, but he endorsed her. So she was 7 points ahead of Trump.
1: But these races,
11: the last
1: like
11: time she ran.
1: Maine, Michigan, where it's close, how will it break? Will it break for the Republicans, do you think?
11: I have, in 43, it's a toss-up. Michigan's a toss-up, and there's plenty of races that are toss-ups that the next 43 days are critical. Wow. I mean, I'm not, you know, it's one of those things where we really do have to get our vote out. We really have to let them, we have to play offense against these Democrats.
1: But that requires messaging. What is the Republican message? I don't hear it.
11: Yeah, well, it's a problem because they, you know, when the president wanted to have voter ID and proof of citizenship in the Save America Act, the Republican Senate couldn't pass it. And that's why Cornyn lost his primary to Paxton. So individual Republican candidates are going to have to go after their Democratic opponents and basically say when he talks about Medicare for all, he means eliminating any private health insurance you have. It'll be all government run, be paid for by massive increases in taxes, and they're going to have to 43 days. They have to bring the issues to the Democrats.
1: What about
11: open borders? What about they got to
1: gas prices?
11: They got to run.
1: How do they message that?
11: Well, the gas prices is tough because Iran, you know, they know exactly what they're doing. They know we're in a midterm election. They know that Donald Trump has them on the ropes, and they're doing everything they can with their terrorist allies, whether it's the Houthis or whatever, to shut down the world's oil supply. So, you know, the Bessin has these economic sanctions against them, and I think the Republicans have to say, look, we got a choice. We got, you know, either Iran gets the nuclear weapon or we stop them right now. We ought to do everything we can to finish the job, and the prices of gas will come down. Hmm. So, you know, I think President Trump's been more than patient with the Iranians. And, you know, those economic sanctions are going to take a little time to work, but that's better than a lot of other options. But right now, Iran, you know, they know what they're doing. They are basically doing it to raise the price of gas to affect the American midterm elections.
1: Hey, we only got a minute left. Bruce Blakeman, good shot at winning New York, I hope.
11: Yes, very good shot at winning New York. Precisely because, I mean, when you talk about affordability, Kathy Hochul, she's allowed 48 utility rate hikes. We pay enormous utility bills, and she has the nerve to say she's going to give back $100 or $200 after raising them by thousands. And then she has, you know, she's raised taxes $8 billion on New Yorkers, and you now have her and Mondami are thinking of ways after Election Day to raise taxes by billions more. So, and plus, you know, I mean, Mondami wants to close Rikers Island. Both Hochul and Mondami support cashless bail and letting criminals loose and open borders. So so Bruce has a really good shot because people, you know, the reality of their daily lives says things could get better because Hochul, I mean, people 4 years ago against Lee Zeldin, they weren't sure they liked her. Now they know they don't like her. So most New Yorkers want change. Bruce is doing an excellent job working really hard, really.
1: Yeah, he's doing well.
11: We got 43 days to turn that around. It's really important for New York.
1: All right. Well, John McLaughlin, keep up the good work. Everybody, you can check out his website. It's McLaughlinOnline.com. McLaughlinOnline.com. John McLaughlin, the world's greatest pollster. The real pollster, not those fake public polls.
11: as long as we keep winning, because Trump won his races, you get to say that. But you predicted it a long time ago.
1: World leaders all over the world use you, and there's a reason why. John McLaughlin, thanks for being with us.
11: Thank you, Mark.
1: All right, take care. Hey, don't forget, coming up noon today, Buck Sexton, Clay Travis, one of the biggest shows in talk radio, 10 million listeners. Then at 3 o'clock, the single most listened to radio show in America, Sean Hannity, 16 million listeners. Then you got the great Jesse Kelly at 6, and the very funny Jimmy Failla. This is one of the hottest shows in talk radio. Jimmy Failla every night at 9. I'm here 9 a.m. to noon. It's 3 hours every day, 9 a.m. to noon. And of course, 6 to 9, Curtis Sliwa, Larry Menti on 710 WOR.
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20: It is now 68 degrees out, 12 noon. I'm Liz Warner. World leaders and an array of diplomatic delegations here in the city, accompanied by a week of gridlock alerts.
21: With nearly 130 world leaders converging on Manhattan this week, some Jewish New Yorkers are eagerly awaiting the arrival of Israeli Prime Minister Benjamin Netanyahu, scheduled for Thursday.
22: He's going to be well received. There's a lot of support for him. Bibi's doing a great job under tough circumstances.
23: With open arms.
21: It comes as Mayor Mamdani doubled down on previous comments that Netanyahu should be arrested upon his arrival in New York. The Prime Minister is set to arrive in the city, speak at the UN, and quickly depart. Natalie Migliori, WOR News.
20: Mayor Mamdani hosting President Trump at Gracie Mansion. It's their first official meeting since the pair met at the White House in February. The president also set to meet with Ukrainian President Vladimir Zelensky and French President Emmanuel Macron. Meantime, Chinese leader Xi Jinping is skipping New York. He's headed to Washington to meet with the president one-on-one later this week. And the FAA issuing a ground stop at Newark and Philadelphia airports following an equipment shortage. Incoming flights have all been grounded this morning. Planes taking off facing heavy delays. The FAA issuing an advisory, but they didn't specifically say what equipment has actually been impacted. Paramount Studios settling a multi-state antitrust lawsuit over the Warner Brothers merger.
24: According to the New York Post, it was New York Attorney General Letitia James who played a major role in the decision to settle. The case was set to go to trial in California this coming March, which would have delayed the deal for the two media companies to combine operations. 12 state attorneys general were part of the suit, claiming the merger would lead to higher prices for consumers and fewer jobs. Some of the terms of the settlement include an agreement to stay in California, a commitment to release 30 movies a year, and independent editorial boards for CBS News and CNN. I'm Lizzie Radabali, WOR News.
20: The Jewish high holiday of Yom Kippur is now underway. It ends the 10-day period of introspection, which began with the 2-day Rosh Hashanah celebration of the Jewish New Year. Services made more solemn by a portion set aside for a remembrance of loved ones lost as a standard. Law enforcement organizations throughout the city conducting increased patrols around all Jewish institutions. And tomorrow, the official start date of fall, and health officials now say it is more than a change in the calendar.
27: Shorter days, longer nights, cooler temperatures leading to shifts in immune function, circadian rhythms, energy levels, and emotional well-being. More time spent indoors, especially in spaces with less ventilation, some may be more susceptible to seasonal illnesses such as colds and flu. Reduced daylight can also influence internal body clocks, sometimes leading to changes in sleep patterns, increased daytime fatigue, or a greater desire to rest. Health experts noting it's especially important to support both physical and mental wellness during this change. Jennifer Bolsoni, WOR News.
20: New Yorkers should keep an eye on their mailboxes. The state starts sending out utility rebate checks. The energy rebate check, it's part of the Power Program, worth up to $200 for joint filers who make under $150,000 a year. Individual filers who make less than $150,000 will receive a $100 check. More than 8 million households will receive these one-time checks, anyone between now and the end of December. 68 degrees out, it's now 12:03.
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0: Welcome back into Clay and Buck, and we've got a lot on the agenda for today's show. Mondays are always pretty stacked, but one thing I wanted to bring to everybody's attention here is that Trump, I'm not saying that he's listening to the show, although maybe sometimes he listens to the show a little bit, but I'm not saying he's listening to the show with this one. I will point out, though, Clay, that his latest argument about data centers very much mirrors arguments that we have been making here. And I love this, of course. I want, whenever we make an argument, I want as many of you as possible to take that argument because we believe in it, and we're sharing it as publicly as possible with millions of people so that others will hear it and share, right? We love that. And obviously, if the president of the United States is willing to amplify or take the same side of the argument, whether he heard it from us or not, that's a great thing. But Clay, I just want to read this on the AI data centers thing. The same people that said we'll all be dead in 12 years because of global warming, a name since reborn to climate change because the planet was cooling, not warming, and nobody was dead, are the people that are now saying AI is going to kill us, robots are going to attack us, and everything is a disaster. This is more of a hoax than even that of Russia, Russia, Ukraine, Ukraine, climate change. Whoever wins, AI wins. We are now leading over China and everyone else, and I'm going to keep it that way. I'm not going to stifle growth of something that would be bigger than the Industrial Revolution or the internet itself. We will be careful. That's why we have a DOJ. We'll rein things in, but only if we have to. I will only encourage SI, super intelligence, because he's also kind of renamed it, Clay, or in the process, he says, of renaming it from artificial intelligence to super intelligence. I actually agree AI is a weak name for it. It's not a good name for it. It doesn't really get across. I would even say we just start calling it compute, meaning sort of higher level computation. That's what people refer to the computing power of AI as. Just talk about it in that way or something else, because artificial intelligence sounds very, well, artificial. It doesn't really make sense. What do you think, Clay? I mean, here he is laying it out there. We've been saying this, that the doomsayers on this stuff, we have not yet had our doom arrive. There's a reason for that.
1: Yes. So here's my take. Tell me if you think this is a crazy analogy. Trump built the ballroom how? By moving so fast that the people who would be an obstacle to the ballroom were caught unaware. And as a result, the ballroom is just going to happen. He tore it down. They're building 20 hours a day there. And by sheer force of will, he has made things happen. A lot of what's going on in D.C., building wise, is sheer force of will. I think Trump sees that analogy on AI. I think he sees the best way to overcome opposition to AI is basically to just get the building going, and the progress becomes inexorable and hard to fight. Even the foes of AI, they're just going to be so slow on the catch up that they can't manage to do it. Now, maybe I'm wrong. But we're going to get through, I think, largely this midterm without AI being a major issue. By the time 2028 presidential gets here, I think we'll have AI on a level that it's impossible to ever end. And I think he sees that as analogous to what he's done from a building perspective with the ballroom. That seems connected to me.
0: What do you think about new slogan for the Clay Travis and Buck Sexton Show, or the Clay and Buck Show? 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
1: 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Next, the dumbest argument you've ever heard.
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8: It is now 68 degrees out, 1 o'clock. Good afternoon. I'm Liz Warner. Drivers and pedestrians should expect roving street closures near UN headquarters and around Manhattan for the rest of the week. Meantime, the president starting his week meeting with the mayor.
9: The mayor's office confirmed the two will meet to discuss issues affecting New Yorkers while the president is in town for the United Nations General Assembly meeting. Trump is set to deliver remarks on Tuesday and meet with global leaders. This will be the third public meeting between Trump and the Democratic mayor, who was elected almost a year ago. Mamdani has clashed with the president on a number of issues, including the decision to go to war with Iran. I'm Lizzie Radabali, WOR News.
8: Now, as those world leaders gather in Midtown this week, more and more Americans appear to be questioning the effectiveness of the organization in general.
10: Nearly 75% of Americans say the UN is doing a poor job of maintaining international peace and security. 70% saying it's doing a poor job protecting human rights and upholding international law. The Gallup survey also had negative numbers for the UN and its support of sustainable development. The UN's high rank, and it's still upside down, 45% of those polled said the UN does a good job in delivering humanitarian assistance. I'm Rory O'Neill.
8: The FAA issuing a ground stop at both Newark Airport and Philadelphia Airport following an equipment outage. Incoming flights have been grounded this morning. Planes taking off now facing heavy delays. A community now in mourning after a teenager died when the e-bike she was riding on slammed into a truck in the East Village.
11: NYPD officials say the incident happened Friday night near East 14th Street and 1st Avenue in the East Village. 15-year-old Daria Surkov and a 16-year-old girl were on the e-bike when they collided with a garbage truck. Both girls were taken to a hospital and Surkov later died from her injuries. with friends and family holding a vigil to honor Surkov, who has been described as sassy. An online fund has also been set up to help pay for funeral expenses. The truck driver remained at the scene and no arrests have been made. Natalie Migliori, WOR News.
8: And three news outlets banned by the White House are now suing the administration. NBC's Alice Barr has more. She says reporters for CNN, MS Now, and Politico are being denied access to the White House.
12: The president objected to their coverage. He called purposely negative.
13: I don't want him in my office.
12: Many legal experts predict the ban won't stand up to challenges over the First Amendment.
8: The three news organizations notified the White House this morning. They say they'll be suing to protect their First Amendment rights and, quote, defend the principle that the government does not decide what the press reports or publishes. It's now 68 degrees out and 103.
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3: Here's WOR Weather Channel forecast. Partly cloudy here this afternoon as we reach 71, 58 tonight. Clouds return and a chance of rain overnight. Few showers possible on Tuesday with a high 65. Clouds expected Wednesday and Thursday with readings cool in the mid-60s. Richard DeWetting at the Weather Channel on 710 WOR.
8: Well, the Mets split their series against the Phillies. 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Yankees fell to the Diamondbacks. They host Tampa Bay tomorrow. 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More American

0: And a reaction to Kash Patel coming up here, as well as Senator Ted Cruz is scheduled to join us at the top of the next hour. But Buck, tonight, the Rams are playing against the Giants, Monday Night Football. The Rams are a 6.5-point favorite. I am hopping on. Do you want to keep taking the opposite side of me? Because there has been some success just blatantly fading me, especially in college football. I'm going to take the Rams minus 6.5 and the over 47. You can get hooked up right now, $100 in free bets at hardrock.bet/clay. That's hardrock.bet/clay. You can play in Arizona, Colorado, Illinois, Indiana, Michigan, New Jersey, Ohio, Virginia, my home state where I am right now of Tennessee, and it's the only legal way to play in Florida, hardrock.bet/clay. You grew up in New York. Did you root for the Giants or the Jets? Did you have any affinity with the Giants? Probably
1: Giants.
0: Most people are Giants fans.
1: My dad loves the Giants when they win.
0: That's right.
1: When
0: we talked
1: lose.
0: All about it.
1: Yeah, he loves
0: your dad
1: the Giants.
0: Is a monster. So are you going to go anti-dad here or pro-dad with the minus 6.5?
1: I'll go pro-dad. Got to go pro-dad.
0: So Buck is on the flip side here. You get $100, hardrock.bet/play. All right. Senator Ted Cruz going to join us on the flip side there. Kash Patel, Buck, as we were going to break, we're going to clip this. He could drive down, he believes, with the support of the governor and the mayor, Chicago murders by 50%. Chicago, Buck, had 10x the murder rate of Miami, Tampa, and of Orlando combined in your state of Florida. 29 total murders first half of the year. Chicago had basically 10x that because they won't let crime get brought down.
1: This should be a huge story. So we're talking about what's going on here. Enormous nationwide law enforcement success under this administration as an initiative saving lives. And yeah, Democrats don't want to talk about it for obvious reasons.
2: Speaking truth and having fun. Clay Travis and Buck Sexton. Sean Hannity. Weekday afternoons from 3 to 6 on 710 WOR.
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12: It is now 70 degrees out, 2 o'clock. I'm Liz Warner. It is day one of gridlock alert near the UN and, in fact, throughout most of Midtown Manhattan due to UN activities. The president, world leaders, all here. And one person the president isn't likely to meet with, Governor Hochul.
13: The president has a slate of meetings as the UN General Assembly kicks off, but none of them are scheduled to be with the governor.
14: I speak to him on the phone whenever I need to.
13: Trump is meeting with Mayor Mamdani, with Hochul fielding questions about why she didn't get an invite.
14: I think this was an evolution of a conversation they had in the White House where the mayor and he said that when he's back in town again, he would go to Gracie Mansion. I don't have a Gracie Mansion to invite him to.
13: The governor did not disclose if she asked Mamdani to advocate on her behalf regarding any issues. Natalie Migliori, WOR News.
12: And we're learning about FAA-ordered ground stops at JFK, LaGuardia, Boston. This is along with Newark and Philadelphia. Those hubs are now at about 6 hours. This follows equipment outages at an air traffic control facility in Philadelphia. The estimated return of service for those airports is around 2 o'clock. Now, it's not at any of those airports, but a brand new air traffic control tool is running out today in some of the nation's other busiest airspaces.
15: The Strategic Management of Airspace Routing and Trajectories, or SMART, is a new AI system designed to help air traffic controllers reduce flight delays. It does this by cross-referencing flight schedules with weather reports, according to the tech firm Airspace Intelligence. The $875 million program is part of a larger Transportation Department effort to modernize air traffic control systems. SMART is being introduced at Dulles, Ronald Reagan National Airport, and Thurgood Marshall Airport. Mike Dubusky, ABC News.
12: And the MTA now giving drivers going through work zones a choice. Either slow down or pay up.
16: Starting Tuesday, the MTA will begin issuing fines to drivers who are caught going 10 miles per hour or more through road work on its bridges and tunnels. Fines start at $50 for the first offense, $75 for the second. Once you rack up three or more, each fine jumps to $100. The transit agency says almost 16,000 warning notices have been issued since the end of June and that speed cameras are now operating in more than 200 work zones. Most were going about 14 and a half miles per hour over the speed limit, but some drivers were recorded going as fast as 111 miles an hour in a 45 mile per hour zone. Daria Albinger, WOR News.
12: New York State has started sending out those utility rebate checks that are part of the power program worth up to $200 for joint filers who make under $150,000 a year. Individual filers who make under $150,000 will receive a $100 check. More than 8 million households will receive those one-time checks. It's 70 degrees out. Your WOR News time, 2:03.
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12: Well, tomorrow, the Mets visit the Rangers in Arlington. 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Yesterday, the Jets lost to Green Bay at MetLife. And the Giants take on the Rams tonight on Monday Night Football.
2: Here's the WOR Weather Channel forecast. Partly cloudy here this afternoon as we reach 71, 58 tonight. Clouds return and a chance of rain overnight. Few showers possible on Tuesday with a high 65. Clouds expected Wednesday and Thursday with readings cool in the mid-60s. Richard DeWetting at the Weather Channel on 710 WOR.
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0: It's 3 years ago. The terrorists murdered more than 1,200 innocent Israelis and took over 250 hostages. And today, as we remember the souls lost on October the 7th, Israel is still under threat from terrorists and anti-Semitic hatred and violence that continues to rise worldwide. Yet a light does shine in the darkness, because Christians and Jews, they are coming together to boldly stand with Israel through the International Fellowship of Christians and Jews Flags of Fellowship movement all across America. On the anniversary of October the 7th attacks, churches, synagogues, universities, communities, they are planting Israeli flags, a powerful declaration that Israel is not alone, and together we can combat the hate, the anti-Semitism, one flag at a time, while supporting the fellowship's life-saving work for all the people in need. Join this historic movement with a gift of just $25 and show the world that Israel is not alone. 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That's joinfof.org.
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5: It's now 68 degrees, 5 o'clock. Good afternoon. I'm Liz Warner. Massive security presence, gridlock alerts, and street closures as world leaders descend upon New York City for the UN General Assembly.
6: It's going to be chaotic and the mayhem, but we'll just muster through it.
7: The UN's neighbors are bracing for lockdowns and backups.
8: You have to plan a lot.
7: So does the NYPD and the Secret Service. President Trump addresses the General Assembly on Tuesday and meets with Ukrainian President Volodymyr Zelensky as the U.S. tries to broker a deal to de-escalate the fighting with Russia. The president will also meet with interim Venezuelan President Delcy Rodriguez.
5: That's ABC's Sonia Rincon. The president also meeting this afternoon at Gracie Mansion with Mayor Zoran Mamdani. We're now learning more about the cause of major airport disruptions across the tri-state.
9: U.S. Transportation Secretary Sean Duffy claims construction crews for Amtrak accidentally cut into a fiber optic cable, impacting telecommunications for air traffic controllers. Many travelers had to adjust their plans.
10: I think it's a little worrisome because we have heard that it's affecting multiple airports. And then obviously we've been hearing that planes haven't been coming in and out.
9: The outage triggered ground stop orders at Newark, Liberty, LaGuardia, and JFK airports, among several others, and thousands of delays and cancellations. Secretary Duffy says incidents like these emphasize the need to overhaul aging infrastructure and modernize operations. I'm Lizzie Radabali, WOR News.
5: Now, ground stops at JFK and LaGuardia have been lifted. They remain in place at Newark and Philadelphia. A community now in mourning after a teenage girl died when the e-bike she was on slammed into a truck in the East Village. Officials say it happened Friday night near East 14th Street and First Avenue. 15-year-old Daria Surkov and a 16-year-old friend were on the e-bike when they collided with a Peterbilt commercial truck. Both girls taken to the hospital. Surkov later died from her injuries. 5 press pool networks, including ABC, CNN, Fox, and CBS, have stopped covering President Trump's events after the White House banned 3 outlets.
11: Reporters for CNN, MS Now, and Politico were barred from the White House after Trump accused the organizations of negative coverage. The 3 outlets notified the White House this morning they are taking legal action against the administration. The outlets that make up the television press pool said in a joint statement, no administration should restrict a news organization because it objects to its reporting. A judge has ordered a response by the government by tomorrow with a hearing set for Wednesday. I'm Chris Caragio.
5: New Yorkers keeping an eye on their mailboxes.
12: The energy rebate check is part of the Power program and worth up to $200 for joint filers who make under $150,000 a year. Individual filers who make under $150,000 a year will receive a $100 check. More than 8 million households will receive the one-time check anytime between now and the end of December. New Yorkers don't have to do anything to get the check as long as they filed their 2024 taxes. Natalie Migliori, WOR News.
5: 68 degrees out, it's 503.
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13: I'm Adrienne Watson with your WOR traffic. Just a couple of minutes in, George Washington Bridge, Cross Bronx, slow to Jerome Avenue. Lighter than normal there, lighter than normal on roads in the Bronx. And the FDR still slams southbound from around the 140s down to the 90s. Remember, UN General Assembly, many closures around the east side. The west side highway's doing okay. Lincoln Tunnel, basically just a few minutes all around. So's the Holland, but the westbound Newark Bay Extension, there's a crash by Route 440, so those delays are starting to build. Outbound Brooklyn Bridge, extremely heavy. And the BQE stop-and-go inbound from the Prospect Expressway to Metropolitan. 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Next traffic, 5:30 on 710 WOR.
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18: Your WOR Weather Channel forecast. Might just be looking at a coastal low forming a bit later this week. That could bring up our rain chances, give us some locally breezy weather. A chance of some scattered rain tonight, otherwise cloudy, a low of 58. Some scattered rains Tuesday morning, cloudy otherwise. Highs up in the mid-60s. Wednesday, generally cloudy, low 54, a high of 65. Breezy northeast winds. My meteorologist, Mark Thibodeau, from the Weather Channel. On 710 WOR.
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0: 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Coming up next, our final news roundup and information overload hour.
1: All right, news roundup and information overload hour. 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You know, it's always an honor, a privilege, a pleasure to welcome back our dear friend Chris Hahn of the Chris Hahn Show. What are you on? 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
2: Not enough, baby. You should attach me to all of yours. I think it'd be a great balance.
1: Right. So you are an acolyte, a disciple of Chuck Schumer, correct? I mean, you grew up with Chuck. You're best friends with Chuck. You talked

0: All right, that's going to wrap things up for today. We got a great, great Hannity tonight, 9 Eastern, on the Fox News Channel. A lot of ground to cover. 43 days to the most important midterm in our lives. Senator Ted Cruz. We have Jack Keane. We have Nancy Grace. We have Larry Elder. We have Riley Gaines. We have news you'll never get from the legacy media mob, the abusively biased and corrupt media. So we'll get to all of that. What is at stake in 43 days? What does it mean for your individual state? And how important is it that you involve yourself in this race? In my view, I don't know. It's all on the line. Their stated agenda should put a chill down everyone's spine, in my humble opinion. Anyway, we'll have all that tonight. Set your DVR, Hannity, 9 Eastern, on Fox. We'll see you tonight. We'll be back here tomorrow. And as always, thank you for making this show possible. You know, I just read a report. It showed that gold is hitting brand new multi-month highs. 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
6: It is now 68 degrees, 6 o'clock. Good evening. I'm Liz Warner. Hundreds of flights delayed after the FAA issued ground stops at several Northeast airports due to equipment failures. As of FAA status, just in the last few minutes, there's now a ground stop at LaGuardia, a ground stop at Kennedy, and at Newark and Philadelphia, there are ground delays. I've just also learned that delays at Newark are in excess of 5 hours. FAA Administrator Brian Bedford said the outage was caused when fiber optic cables in New Jersey were cut by an Amtrak construction crew off-site.
7: Normally, it would roll over to the backup, but the backup fiber was unoperational.
6: Now, this adds to the already complicated transit into and out of New York City due to the UN General Assembly. An array of diplomatic delegations here in New York, security both local and federal, extremely tight with gridlock alert all week. After their meeting at Gracie Mansion this afternoon, President Trump says he hopes New York City Mayor Zoran Mamdani will be, quote, a great one. At the press conference afterwards, Trump said they are working to create more affordable housing in the city.
8: I would say that was a very federal-oriented job. You're going to need a lot of federal approvals and probably some federal money to do it.
6: Mamdani said he'll work with anybody, regardless of party, to make life better for New Yorkers. They both pointed to the Sunnyside Yards project when it comes to building more housing.
8: 12,000 homes, 30,000 jobs, the prospect of an entire new neighborhood in a city where housing is the number one cost. And I appreciate the president.
6: New York State started to send out utility rebate checks. The energy rebate check, part of the power program, is worth up to $200 for joint filers who make under $150,000 a year. Individual filers who make under $150,000 will receive a $100 check. More than 8 million households will be receiving the one-time check anytime between now and the end of December. It's 68 degrees out and your WOR News Time, 6:02.
9: I'm Adrienne Watson with your WOR traffic. We just had some more closures on the FDR Drive between the Triborough and the 30s. Pretty heavy in the southbound direction to the 100s and northbound side to the 90s. West side is still moving better. Still relatively minor delays, Lincoln and Holland tunnels. Inbound George Washington Bridge a few minutes just cleared a crash. Eastbound on the Cross Bronx near the Major Deegan. Still have multi-mile delays in New Jersey Garden State Parkway. That's a southbound crash at 148, but it's a terrible delay in both directions. 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
15: Here's your WOR Weather Channel forecast. Might just be looking at a coastal low forming a bit later this week. That could bring up our rain chances, give us some locally breezy weather. A chance of some scattered rain tonight, otherwise cloudy, a low of 58. Some scattered rains Tuesday morning, cloudy otherwise. Highs up in the mid-60s. Wednesday, generally cloudy, low 54, a high of 65. Breezy northeast winds. My meteorologist, Mark Thibodeau, from the Weather Channel on 710 WOR.
6: 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The Nasdaq hit a new record. 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
17: It is the Jesse Kelly Show. Let's have some fun. On a Monday, I hope you lived it up this weekend. We have an incredible show for you tonight on the world famous Jesse Kelly Show. So much good stuff to get to. We're going to open up here in just a couple minutes talking about communists, their commitment to the cause. How deep does it go? There's an amazing story about some commie who sent her daughter into commie schools, into the Lion's Den. We'll get to that in a minute. We have Medal of Honor Monday coming up an hour from now. We have example after example after example. There are new ones every single day about how foreign groups are simply pillaging the United States of America with the aid of other foreigners we bring in here. All that great news, bad news. There's even going to be some Israel talk. That's always spicy. Oh, and did I forget? An hour and a half from now, my buddy Buck Sexton is going to join us to talk about some things. All that, emails, so much more coming up tonight on the world famous Jesse Kelly Show. Now, I want to rewind just a little bit. The name may ring a bell. Maybe you know exactly who she is, depending on how politically involved you are and how long you've been involved. But Nicole Hannah Jones, you ever heard of her? If you haven't, let's rewind just a little bit. When the, I guess we'll call it, I always hated the term woke, but it's so commonplace now, I'll use it. When the modern cultural Marxist / woke era was getting cranked into overdrive. Think the George Floyd protest, like that period of time when it was getting cranked into overdrive. Communists across the United States of America in different walks of

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7: It is now 67 degrees, 7 o'clock at evening. I'm Liz Warner. President Trump and Mayor Mamdani now revealing what the two leaders discussed during their meeting this afternoon at Gracie Mansion.
8: The two politicians met for their third face-to-face meeting on Monday.
9: I appreciate the conversation the president and I have had on the subject of how we can make it easier to afford life in this great city that we call our home.
10: I want to thank the mayor for the invitation. I'm in New York to do the United Nations tomorrow. I have a lot of meetings right now.
8: President Trump said he has met many former New York City mayors and believes that Mamdani could go down in history as a great leader. Some of the topics the pair covered includes a potential development at Sunnyside Yards in Queens and the expiration of TPS protections for Haitian and Syrian immigrants. I'm Lizzie Radabali, WOR News.
7: The president also set to meet with Ukrainian President Vladimir Zelensky and French President Emmanuel Macron. Meantime, Chinese leader Xi Jinping is skipping New York altogether. He's headed to Washington to meet with the president one-on-one later this week. And the UN General Assembly all week, it's also snarling lots of traffic with plenty of gridlock.
11: Drivers and pedestrians should expect roving street closures near UN headquarters and around Midtown Manhattan for the rest of the week. New Yorkers know what they're dealing with.
12: Train delays, crowding, unnecessary blockage of certain areas, but I understand safety of our, you know, ambassadors and stuff like that. But it does bring a large crowd to the city.
11: New Yorkers will also see more police officers on the street since the NYPD says the event is taking place in a heightened security environment. More than 100 world leaders will be discussing several issues, including conflicts in the Middle East and Ukraine, along with concerns over AI. Natalie Migliori, WOR News.
7: And thousands of flight delays, cancellations today throughout the Northeast with a significant impact on our area. JFK, Newark, and LaGuardia have all now been upgraded from ground stops to ground delays. U.S. Transportation Secretary Sean Duffy says construction crews for Amtrak accidentally cut a fiber optic cable, impacting air traffic controllers. Three outlets, CNN, MS Now, and Politico, all banned from the White House by the president. They're now filing a lawsuit seeking to restore their press access. ABC News legal contributor and professor James Sample.
13: This new court filing essentially challenges this action by the president on two constitutional grounds. The First Amendment, which is the obvious ground, and due process. On First Amendment grounds, this is a relatively straightforward, about as open and shut a case as you will ever see, which is to say the White House, the administration, does not have to open the White House to any press, but if it opens the White House to press, what it cannot do is engage in what's known as viewpoint discrimination under the law.
7: 67 degrees out, it's 7:03.
14: I'm Adrienne Watson with your WOR traffic. Still hundreds of flights canceled after 5-hour delays at Newark. We're not going to get back to normal for a long time. Westbound side of the Belt Parkway at Bay Park, where there's a new accident. Those delays go back for almost 2 miles. BQE slow for a mile and a half both ways. Those delays meet at the Brooklyn Bridge. The FDR still pockets of delays both ways between the Triborough Bridge and the 50s. Couple of minutes all around at the Lincoln Tunnel. Holland Tunnel inbound a few minutes. Outbound Pulaski Skyway, they just cleared a crash. Inbound Upper George Washington Bridge, there's a stall. 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
21: Jesse Kelly Show, another hour of the Jesse Kelly Show on a fantastic, wonderful Monday. And of course, we're going to get to Medal of Honor Monday here in just a moment. Buck Sexton's coming up a half hour from now. I have to give us the flip side of the immigration coin by playing some communists, even ones that pretend to be Republicans, emails, all that and so much more coming up in the second hour of the Jesse Kelly Show. But because it is the beginning of the second hour, you know what time it is. It's Medal of Honor Monday time. We take a Medal of Honor citation at the start of the second hour on Monday, and we read it. We remember the man's name and we remember his deeds. You can email in ones you love if you like, or ones you have some relation to. This guy emailed in this one. Hey, fellow anti-socialite. I wanted to submit the name for Medal of Honor Monday, Private Joe P. Martinez. He's something of a local hero in my area. Literally love what you do. Hope you don't die anytime soon. Says his name is Jordan. Okay. So before we get to Joe P. Martinez and what he did, this is U.S. Army, World War II in the Pacific. I want to explain something. This takes place in Alaska. And this is, World War II was so big. It's the biggest man-made event in history by a mile. It's spread out in more places. And wrap your mind around this. Do you know a lot about World War II? You don't know more than you know. There are World War II stories that you've never heard of before. That it's just so big and broad, you can't possibly learn all of it. A lot of people don't understand what happened with Alaska and the Japanese in World War II. As I've told you before, it helps to look at a globe, look at a map. If you look at Alaska, then you look, go left, go down and to the left, and look at all those islands that branch off of Alaska. Well, that's part of Alaska, right? It's still part of the United States of America. Now, honestly, a map helps so much because when you're looking at that, look at northern Japan and then those islands. All right, I know it's still a long, long ways. Don't get me wrong. It's a big ocean, but they're not that far apart, are they? And the

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2: It's 68 degrees at 7:30. I'm Andrew Whitman. President Trump and Mayor Mamdani meeting today at Gracie Mansion. After the president defended his decision to again ban some news outlets from the White House, claiming somehow it was in the interest of national defense, Mayor Mamdani said he believes in open press access. Governor Hochul says she has no plans to meet with President Trump while he's in New York. The president in town and other world leaders either here or on their way for the UN General Assembly this week. The impact on us, today was the first of many gridlock alert days in the city this week. Checking your WOR Weather Channel forecast, tonight very scattered light rain, lows down near 58. Tomorrow, more scattered rain in the morning, then mostly cloudy with wind gusts, high just 65. Next news at 8, bulletins at once, right here on 710 WOR.
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